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3: Weather.
4: Rain showers for tonight, 50 to 55 degrees. Rain showers tomorrow near 70. Tomorrow night, rain showers, isolated thunderstorms, 55. Rain showers, 75 Sunday. Memorial Day Monday, showers, thunderstorms, low 70s, and rain showers, 75 on Tuesday. I'm staff meteorologist Bill Jackwoman on the Virginia News Network.
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3: James, the bishop of the church in Jerusalem, that's one of Jesus' brothers. John and James were Jesus' first cousins. Their mother was Salome, a sister to Mary, the mother of our Lord. All those people were kin, just like any small country community would be. And he had sisters. You say, how do you know? Because one time Jesus was in a house preaching, and they came to him and they said, your mother and your brothers and your sisters are without. And he said, who is my mother and my brothers and my sisters? But he that does the will of my Father, which is in heaven. Mary had to watch him grow and then give him up to the ministry when he was 30 years old. Mary had to see him talked about. She had to hear them say it. It was her neighbors that rejected him in the synagogue in Nazareth. It was her neighbors who took him to the edge of the cliff and were going to throw him off and stone him to death. It was her neighbors who talked about him and said, well, I don't know who he thinks he is. I know who he is. He's the son of Joseph the carpenter and Mary that lives down the road here. She had to hear all of that. She had to hear those whispers. She had to hear when the high priest and the Sadducees and the Pharisees and the scribes talked about him. She had to hear it as they made their plans and the word spread around through the people that they were going to kill him. She had to see it, and she was there when they drug him from Gethsemane and drug him to Pilate's judgment hall and to Herod's. She was there at the cross. Peter was not there, and James was not there, and Bartholomew was not there. But Mary and John were at the foot of the cross when Jesus Christ was dying. That had to be the most horrible scene in her life. To see her son hanging naked on the cross with nails in his hands and in his feet and a whipping all over his body where he was bleeding and a crown of thorns on his head. And she was there when Nicodemus and Joseph of Arimathea took him down from the cross and carried him to the tomb and laid him in the tomb. And Mary saw all of that. How horrible that had to be. How deep her grief must have been those 3 days and 3 nights when he was in the tomb. And then when he resurrected, I wonder if he ever appeared to her. He appeared to Peter, he appeared to the apostles, he appeared to the women, 500 at once, people at once one time. And she was among the disciples. But I wonder if he ever appeared to her by herself. We don't know that. Been important, the Lord would have told us in the Bible, I'm sure. At least it had been important for us to know. But I can tell you, she was in the crowd of disciples when they saw him going away into heaven. And she was 10 days later in the crowd of disciples who were praying in the temple to her son. By the way, they were not praying to her. She was there, but they were praying to her son who was in heaven. And as they prayed in the temple to God in the name of Jesus Christ, she was there like the rest of the disciples to receive the indwelling power of the Holy Ghost when He came in. It was on her head that the tongue of fire set like it did on Peter's. And it was in her body that the Holy Ghost came. Even though she had carried the Lord in her womb, in her own spirit, she needed to receive, just like you and I do, the indwelling power of the Holy Ghost. And she spoke in tongues in that number on the day of Pentecost, just like the rest of them did. And my friend, I have to ask you this. If it was imperative for the apostles and Mary to receive the indwelling power of the Holy Ghost, then don't you think we weaklings probably need the Holy Ghost in our life? Don't you think we can't make it on our own? If they had to have the indwelling power of His presence, don't you think that we too must have the indwelling power of His presence? My friend, I lift up to you today Mary, the Virgin Mother of our Lord. I lift up to you Mary, not the Mother of God, not born of an immaculate conception or assumed into heaven to become the Queen of Heaven, but I lift up to you Mary, whom she confessed with her own mouth, I am the handmaiden of the Lord. I am the slave of God, and whatever He wants, that's what I will do. I lift up to you Mary as an example for your life. Young people, follow Mary's example and wait until you're married. Old people, follow Mary's example and be submissive to the will of God, no matter if it's unpopular or no matter if it's uncomfortable or no matter if it's hard to do. If this is what God wants us to do, then we say, nevertheless, not my will but thine be done. Be it unto me as thou hast said. And she, living a holy life, submissive to God, became the vessel that God could use. And I have to ask you today, who would you entrust your son to? If you had to go out today with your child, a little baby, and give him away, who would you give him to? Who would you entrust him to take care of him? God entrusted His most precious prize, the fairest jewel of heaven, His Son, into the care of Mary of Nazareth. What can God trust us with? Can God trust me to come and be a faithful preacher of the gospel? Can God trust you to be a faithful musician? Can God trust you to be a faithful teacher? Can God trust you to be a faithful tither and giver? Can God trust you to be faithful to come to worship in the house of God? Can God trust you every day of your life to give yourself to Him and to be a vessel of honor that He can fill and that He can use? You say, oh, to have God within you. Mary had the Son of God within her, and He was God. What it would be to have God within you. My friend, if the Holy Ghost is in you, then I tell you, God is in you. But are we willing vessels? Can God entrust us with His presence in our life? Can God entrust us? What has God given you and entrusted to you? Well, your life, for one thing. The time. All of us have the same time. 24 hours a day, 7 days a week. God has entrusted you with your life, and He has entrusted you with time. He has entrusted you with freedom because you live in America. He has entrusted you with opportunity that few people in the world have. What are you doing? I know what Mary did with what God entrusted her with. She raised that little boy the very best she could. And in the end, she had a crown. She will have a crown in that day. But it will be the same crown that I have and the same crown that you have, the crown of eternal life. Let us not dishonor Mary. Let us not neglect Mary. Let us not forget Mary and just relegate her to a picture on a Christmas card. But let us not abuse Mary by praying to her or adoring her. But let us honor her by praying to God in the name of her Son, Jesus. And do you know, God gave her the name for her Son in the moment that He gave her the birth announcement. Actually, she didn't get a birth announcement. She got a conception announcement. Not many of us get one of those, do we? Most of us get a birth announcement. But Mary got a conception announcement. You're conceiving a son, and how's this going to be? The Holy Ghost is coming on you. The Holy Ghost is going to be within you. And he that is born is going to be called the Son of the Highest. My brothers and sisters, let us not neglect Mary, but let us not abuse Mary. But let us come to Jesus just as we are. And say, man, I'm not as good as Mary. You may not be, but you can be. Because you have something that Mary didn't have until after the day of Pentecost. You have the opportunity to be born again. You have the opportunity to come to God with your sins and with all of the things that are bad in your life, and God will wipe them away. I look over an audience of people, and most of you here have experienced that. You know, Helen, and never forget Joe Poisson's coming to that altar, tears going down the deep lines in his face, and him saying, I want to know Jesus Christ is in my heart. I remember Lee getting up from the back of that old church on this corner down toward the river, tears streaming down her face, and coming to the altar and wanting to know for sure. And now we know for sure, don't we? We know for sure. He's in our hearts. He's living in our lives. He's changing us. Amen. And I can look over this audience and I know you've been born again. The old life and the old ways are gone. The new life is here. Praise be unto God. Now we become willing servants. Open vessels for God to pour Himself into, even as He poured Himself into the Virgin Mary. Would you stand? Father God, we honor You today by remembering the mother of our Lord, Mary. We honor You today by remembering her servitude and her sacrifice. We honor You today by remembering that she was willing to obey the Lord, even though it was strange and uncomfortable. And Father, we thank You for Mary today. We thank You for her sacrifice and her giving and her suffering and her tears and her agony. We thank You that she took care of our Lord when He had to be diapered and when He had to be fed, that we might have salvation. Father, I pray that we'll learn that lesson from Mary today. I pray that You'll speak to our hearts and speak to our souls and open our minds, Father, that we can see in Mary the example of being a servant that we ought to be. As we sing this closing hymn, speak to our hearts, Lord Jesus. For it is in Your name we pray. Amen.

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5: A judge dismisses the shooting trial of a Newport News assistant principal. Rebecca Hughes with the latest.
6: Judge Rebecca Robinson told the court that after looking for prior case law and finding none, she ruled that no law was violated. Former assistant principal Ebony Parker was visibly emotional following the judge's decision to strike the case. She was facing charges of felony child neglect for allegedly ignoring warnings that a six-year-old student had a loaded gun that was later used to shoot a first-grade teacher in Newport News. The incident occurred in January 2023 at Richneck Elementary School. I'm Rebecca Hughes.
5: Virginia is joining a multi-state lawsuit over new caps on student loans for graduate school programs. Attorney General Jay Jones saying yesterday Virginia will join 24 other states in the lawsuit. Governor Spanberger is taking heat for vetoing affordability bills. Heat from fellow Democrats and supporters for vetoes on cannabis, drug prices, and collective bargaining. Democratic State Senator Lucretia Ade tells News 4.
7: It's contradictory to make your entire campaign about affordability and leave this most important component out.
5: And Fairfax supporter Patrice Summers says
8: the governor dropped the ball. Shame on you.
5: Spanberger now holds a state record for the most vetoes issued by a governor whose own party controls the legislature. Norfolk approves a $352 million capital improvement plan. The Tuesday vote approves $1 million to begin preliminary design work on a combined library and fitness center on the site of a former elementary school. Kathy O'Hara is an officer with the East Side Civic League and says the plan prioritizes downtown projects at the expense of the whole city. I'm Charlie O'Brien.
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10: Weather. Rain showers for tonight, 50 to 55 degrees. Rain showers tomorrow near 70. Tomorrow night, rain showers, isolated thunderstorms, 55. Rain showers, 75 Sunday. Memorial Day Monday, showers, thunderstorms, low 70s, and rain showers, 75 on Tuesday. I'm staff meteorologist Bill Jackwoman on the Virginia News Network.
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Tom T decided he'd start writing a story about me. And all three of us sit there, and this is what we wrote. And Tom T's gonna sing it for you.

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Good night. Well, people ask him why he's not on the Opry show. Ain't good enough is what he

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2: 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We'll hear from Ricky Skaggs, Adam Staffy this week, Newfound Road, and a whole lot more. 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Hope you'll be able to stay tuned and enjoy all the music and all the information about bluegrass music that's coming your way. On this, the 1,191st show since national syndication almost 23 years ago. Getting started with the Grascals and a song that I loved from the moment it came out and I heard it for the first time. And as we observe the Memorial Day holiday and remember those who paid the ultimate sacrifice, here's me and John and Paul from the Grascals on Knee Deep in Bluegrass.

0: We got the show underway observing the Memorial Day holiday. That was A Hero in Harlan. Chris Jones and the Night Drivers, song written by Tom T. Hall. And it was the Grascals getting things started with a song that won Song of the Year from the International Bluegrass Music Association back in 2004, written by Harley Allen, me, and John and Paul. And there's a video that goes along with that that came out more than 20 years ago, but a very touching story of three friends and one that went off to war and didn't come back. But if you'll check that out, I know you'll enjoy it. 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

That's Denver, the latest from Daniel Grindstaff and the Uptown Troubadours. 3 years or so ago, Daniel recorded a project of heroes and friends, and he included Paul Brewster and Dolly Parton on a cut of Forever Young, a song that was made popular by Rod Stewart. And I'm going to play that one for you next and then follow it with another Paul Brewster vocal on a song that I think he does as well, if not better, than anybody else in the world. I appreciate you being tuned to Knee Deep in Bluegrass, Forever Young, featuring Paul Brewster and Dolly Parton with Daniel Grindstaff here on Knee Deep in Bluegrass.

0: Every time Paul Brewster sings that song, he owns it. I love Kentucky Waltz by Paul Brewster. We sort of had a double shot of Paul Brewster as he was featured with Dolly from Daniel Grindstaff's Heroes and Friends album on Forever Young. Two in a row from Paul Brewster. There can never be enough Paul Brewster. There can never be too much Paul Brewster singing on any bluegrass show, if you ask me. And it's my show. Thanks for being tuned in. I hope you're enjoying the music so far, and there's plenty more on the way. And it is brought to you by Foothills Country Ham.
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2: The recording represents some firsts for us. It's actually the first song that we have done with our new bass player, who's actually been in the band for a couple of years, but relatively new, Nelson Williams. That's the first song featuring his bass playing in the studio. And he takes out the bow for a little part of this, sort of the beginning of the second verse, then he quickly puts it back in, goes back to normal. But Nelson is a great bass player and a great guy. He's brought a lot to the band. It's also the first recording that we've done with my buddy from Italy, the dobro player Paolo Ercoli. We do some duo tours together, both in Europe and the U.S., and it's the first time he has been in on one of our recordings. Thanks to modern technology, he was able to do his part in Italy and send it on over. So that was a lot of fun to get to do that.
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That is the incredible Ricky Skaggs with Uncle Penn. You know, Ricky Skaggs is on tour this summer with Dierks Bentley, and I have plans to see that show in Wilmington, North Carolina, coming up on the 16th of July. You might want to check that out if you're a fan of Ricky Skaggs, and Dierks Bentley should be a great show. Well, Jody King has the next song. Jody's a banjo player from North Carolina. He has a new single on Mighty Chord Records. That's the record label of Larry Cordell. In fact, Larry's singing lead on this old rock song, but I think it makes a great bluegrass song. Here's Jet Airliner on Knee Deep in Blues.

0: of the best guitar players right there. Brian Sutton and Kenny Smith both have been awarded IBMA Guitar Player of the Year multiple times over the years. It's called Three Star Hornpipe. You're on Knee Deep in Bluegrass. I'm Cindy Baucom, and on the way, I have Benson, Adam Steffi, and Newfound Road. You stay tuned.
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Maybe you do, Benson. Kristen Scott Benson, her husband Wayne Benson, Heath Williams with the vocal from the state of Texas. Hope you enjoyed it. Have Adam Steffi coming up in just a moment. But first, let's talk about a lot of the bluegrass festivals on Memorial Day weekend. There are a lot, and some of my favorites. Camp Springs Bluegrass Park near Reidsville, North Carolina. Delfest up in Cumberland, Maryland. Then Southwest Virginia has the Hills of Home Festival, Dr. Ralph Stanley's Festival. And find you something to go out and enjoy if you can get out there and enjoy live bluegrass music. As good as it sounds on the radio, it just seems like sitting there and watching the players up close do what they do, it just makes it a lot more special. Here's Mountain Man, speaking of special, Adam Steffi on Knee Deep in Bluegrass.

0: Need to get some Highway Yen, Newfound Road. They're getting Highway Yen. Actually, they're one of the performers at the Camp Springs Tony Rice Memorial Weekend Bluegrass Festival. 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
1: Weather. Rain showers for tonight, 50 to 55 degrees. Rain showers tomorrow near 70. Tomorrow night, rain showers, isolated thunderstorms, 55. Rain showers, 75 Sunday. Memorial Day Monday, showers, thunderstorms, low 70s, and rain showers, 75 on Tuesday. I'm staff meteorologist Bill Jackwoman on the Virginia News Network.
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4: This hour on Knee Deep in Bluegrass, we'll enjoy Jay Lee Roberts, Jason Carter, Michael Cleveland, The Cody Norris Show, Larry Sparks, Billy Strings, Daly and Vincent, and more. As a matter of fact, I have Dan Tominski to start off this hour from an EP he did to remember Tony Rice after Tony's passing. And appropriately, Dan is headlining the Tony Rice Memorial Music Fest at Camp Springs Bluegrass Park in Elon, North Carolina. Here's one more time before you go, Dan Tominski with Jerry Douglas, Todd Phillips, Sam Bush, and Josh Williams.

0: Well, that's telling him. I'm putting you out of my misery. Jaylee Roberts on Knee Deep in Bluegrass with her latest single. She's a member of Sister Sadie, and one of her sisters in Sister Sadie is coming up in our next portion on Knee Deep in Bluegrass. We'll hear from Gina Britt from her latest album. 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

featuring Jason Carter. That's from Gina Britt's latest album, Dear Departed. That's a Sean Kemp song. And I hope you enjoyed it here. Thank you for being tuned in. Anytime you want to get in touch, there's several ways you can do that. If you know me, you have my cell phone number. If you want to make a request for the show, you can private message me through the social media pages on Facebook or Instagram or TikTok or the contact page at kneedeepinbluegrass.com. Here's one from Michael Cleveland, Big Daddy Rabbit.

0: That's Michael Cleveland on Knee Deep in Bluegrass. And on the way, I have the Cody Norris Show, Denny Richardson and Kimber Ludeker, Larry Sparks and Billy Strings.
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6: I recently asked Rebel recording artist Cody Norris to tell us about his new single called Good Old USA.
7: Cody, thank you so much. Good Old USA is has been a project of passion for me and one of my first co-writing endeavors. My good buddy Larry Chun from the Grand Ole Opry, Larry and I are all the time throwing ideas back and forth, and we wanted to bring something that just truly epitomizes, you know, what it is to be an American. We're right in the middle of celebrating America 250 and all the wonderful things all across the nation this year in celebration of that. And we hope that, you know, that Good Old USA will definitely be something that people will be adding to their summertime playlist in order to help along on their own celebration on this wonderful, wonderful journey of America 250.

0: Two fine fiddlers teaming up on Rutland's Reel. That's Deanie Richardson of Sister Sadie and Kimber Ludeker of Della May. Here on Knee Deep in Bluegrass, brought to you in part by Get It Played. You wrote the song. 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

Tennessee, 1949, the unmistakable sound of Larry Sparks, a member of the Bluegrass Music Hall of Fame, more than six decades of being a professional bluegrass artist, Larry Sparks. Well, someone who highly respects Larry Sparks is Billy Strings, so much so that he wanted to record one of Larry's signature songs on the album he did with his dad. The album was called Me and Dad. Here's Billy Strings with John Deere Tractor.

0: That's Billy Strings. Well, I'm coming back with Daily and Vincent, and I want to remind you that Knee Deep in Bluegrass is brought to you in part by the Hopeless Holler Trading Company.
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2: Yes, our new single on the Mountain Home label is called Steal My Today. And it's a song I co-wrote with Grace Fantoff, longtime band member, over 5 years now. And I know you know about working with Grace because you two collaborated on that wonderful book of yours, Solomon Simon, Dogman Jack. I just I thought that was really incredible what you did. And yeah, so it was nice to work with Grace again as a songwriter. And the song is really about holding on to the goodness of today. You know, whether you're going through relationship struggles or other kind of struggles in life, sometimes it can just consume you and weigh you down. This is just about holding on to the goodness of right now, of this day. So we enjoyed writing this together and getting in and recording it.
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1: That's the new single from the forthcoming album by Daily and Vincent. It releases next month. Moonshine's on the Steel, one written by Laura Lee Jones Robertson and Bill White, and sung by Daly and Vincent. Well, I had Ronnie Bowman on my mind, as I do so often, and I want to get one of his great songs on to close out this week's show. Here's One Life.

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I'll see ya.

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0: Larry Stevenson and Ricky Skaggs start today's program off with My Old Kentucky and You. And my name's Tom Henderson. I'd like to welcome you to our weekly edition of This is Bluegrass. We'll slow things down just a little bit as we listen to David McMillan and his family and the story of Three Crosses.
1: A farmer and a teacher

And that was David McMillan with his very talented family in the story of Three Wooden Crosses. Here's a guy that used to have the most underrated voice in bluegrass music. It was always good, but never got out to enough people. Now it has. This is Junior Sisk and Rambler's Choice with The Wolf Is at the Door.

I'll tell you what, that's getting more and more the case right now, the way the economy's going. That was Junior Sisk and Rambler's Choice with The Wolf Is at the Door. I played this one on last week's show, but it's so good I thought I'd give it another chance. Here's the Cana Ramblers from Cana, Virginia, and Heartaches and Teardrops.

0: like that could write a song about those things. She looks like a baby on the picture here. That was Laura Lee Jones and her brother, her sister, and her father, along with Rick Allred. And one from their album, Cane and Ramblers. And that's called Heartaches and Teardrops. And my name is Tom Henderson. And God bless America.
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2: Hello there, this is Mike Wiseman. I'd like to invite you to listen to my good friend Tom Henderson. He has a program called This is Bluegrass. And believe me, you get it all firsthand when you listen to Tom. So listen to This is Bluegrass.

know there was about 40 pounds of vinyl on that one. That goes back a few years. And if you have that one, you're really in deep catalog country. That was Mack Wiseman and the story of Three Bells, or the life of Jimmy Brown. Actually, there's more to the life of Jimmy Brown. And we'll hear it from Bill Monroe.

beautiful fiddle work there by Kenny Baker. That was recorded in 1962. Flatt and Scruggs recorded the, I guess, the most famous version in 1951, and Bill recorded 11 years later. The story of Jimmy Brown, the newsboy. And no, it's not over yet. We have to make our three-pack. This is Chris Stewart in Backcountry, and this is Jimmy Brown Revisited, the entire story.

0: brown. And the first two songs are kind of sad. That was the last one was almost downright pathetic. But that was the three stories of Jimmy Brown, and that makes up our three-pack today. That was Chris Stewart and Backcountry with Jimmy Brown Revisited. And my name's Tom Henderson, and God bless America.
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5: As a weekly feature, this is Bluegrass Presents Something Old. Along with something new. And of course, something borrowed. And last but not least, something blue.
0: And for old song, and this is Bluegrass today, we'll go back to the year 1960 for the sound of Don Reno, Red Smiley, and all the Tennessee Cut-Ups, and one called Unfaithful One.

And that goes back to 1960. Our old song on this is Bluegrass Today. Don Reno, Red Smiley, and little Ronnie Reno was in there, too. He's 12 years old, singing the high part before his voice changed. And by golly, he's in his 60s right now. So this goes back a ways. Don Reno, Red Smiley, and their old song on this is Bluegrass Today, Unfaithful One. For something new, we've got a group with a great name for our new song on this is Bluegrass. Their name is Brand New Strings. They're not going to do a brand new song, but this is a brand new version. Our new song, and this is Bluegrass, Gram Parsons, Wheels.

0: something that was written and recorded back, maybe 40 years ago by Gram Parsons. This is a new version. The group is Brand New Strings, and that was our new song, and this is Bluegrass Wheels. For Something Borrowed, we're going to turn to Jim Lloyd and the Skyliners as they borrow one from Tom T. Hall. It's You Can't Grow an Onion Upside Down.
1: Square peg won't fit in a hole that's round. The city is much bigger than a town.

And a borrowed song on this is Bluegrass Today. It was Jim Lloyd and the Skyliners with a Tom T. Hall song, You Can't Grow an Onion Upside Down. For Something Blue, we'll turn to a young lady from Eastern Kentucky who couldn't sing a bad song if she tried to. This is Patti Loveless. And our blues song on this is Bluegrass Today, My Old Friend.

And there you have something old, something new, something borrowed. And our blues song on this is Bluegrass Today. Patti Loveless with My Old Friend, the Blues.

0: for those of you still keeping score, that goes back to 1951. Lester Flatt, Earl Scruggs, and all the Foggy Mountain Boys. And Somehow Tonight. And my name's Tom Henderson. God bless America.
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2: The sounds of the instruments, the acoustic instruments, and the instruments that make up the music of bluegrass, the real sounds of the wood, the combination of the harmonies, to me, that's the realness of bluegrass. Hi, this is Rhonda Vincent, and you're listening to This is Bluegrass with your host, Tom Henderson.

comes from her album Destination Life. Rhonda Vincent with What a Woman Wants to Hear. Here's a request we had left over from last week. Didn't have enough time to get to it, but we do this week. Here's Jimmy Martin and the Widowmaker. Well,

Jimmy Martin and a request left over from last week for Widowmaker. And you know, he named his bus after that song, The Widowmaker. And years and years ago, I had a chance to ride that bus, or drive it rather, from one festival to another. Again, that was Jimmy Martin and Widowmaker. Here's a bunch of fellas, and I just love their song, their style, the way they do things back in the, that's a kind of a throwback into the first generation bluegrass. It's Robert Earl Davis, and he calls the group the Earl Brothers. He's from Richmond, Virginia, but he lives out in San Francisco some way, and took this sound with him. This is from their fourth and newest album, The Earl Brothers and Cruel Lovers.

good old time, I guess it's old time, but brand new, bluegrass from the Earl Brothers. That was Cruel Lover's Game. Here's another new, well, it's not really new because I've had it for a while, I just haven't played it. This is Kenny Stinson and his group Perfect Timing and Your Last Breath.

And that was Kenny Stinson and Perfect Timing with Your Last Breath. This next guy is from North Carolina. He's been a bluegrass boy, Bill Monroe's bluegrass boy, three different times. He's doing a lot of recording on his own now. His name is Bobby Atkins. He plays the banjo and has a really terrific voice. I'm not sure if it's bluegrass, but it sounds good. Here's Bobby Atkins and an old Hank Williams song, On the Banks of the Old Pontchartrain.

works out of Greensboro, North Carolina. That was Bobby Atkins and Hank Williams' song, The Banks of the Old Poncher Train. That's just about all the time we have for today's program. So until next week, this is Tom Henderson saying goodbye, and thanks for listening to This is Bluegrass.

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2: Rain showers for tonight, 50 to 55 degrees. Rain showers tomorrow near 70. Tomorrow night, rain showers, isolated thunderstorms, 55. Rain showers, 75 Sunday. Memorial Day Monday, showers, thunderstorms, low 70s, and rain showers, 75 on Tuesday. I'm staff meteorologist Bill Jackwoman on the Virginia News Network.
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3: And now here's a guy who puts his pants on just like you do, hopefully. Actually, I don't care how he puts them on, as long as he does. Your host, Rick Dollar.
4: No worries about that this week, Kent Jones. This is Rick Dollar, of course, with the Rick Dollar Show. And Kent Jones will be appearing at the Funny Bone. It's called the Unfunny Bone. Okay. Hey, folks, thanks for joining us this week, man. We got some new music in the top five. Two songs that have jumped in the top five. And a great conversation with Mr. Tim Shelton from Newfound Road. But first,
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1: Rick Dollar for the Rick Dollar Show and the Rick Dollar Show podcast. And do not adjust your television screen. That is Tim Shelton with me today. How are you, sir? Look at that.
2: Good. How are you?
1: And that was a cool little look thing you did there. I got to work on that. I need to do that, you know?
2: No, actually, I'm trying to keep the cat away.
1: So that is not, to get this correct, that's not your spare cat. That just is the cat, right?
2: The one and only.
1: I just want to kind of go over some things real quick. I mean, this 25-year anniversary thing is, I didn't even see that coming, dude. I mean, I don't understand. It doesn't seem like it should be that long. I'll just put it that way.
2: That's what happens when you get old. Oh, stick around long enough.
1: Is there anything that you would have done differently?
2: Well, that's a loaded question. Yeah, but probably there's not there's too much to cover within a 30-minute time period. So, yeah.
1: I don't know, man. You got a great lineup. Of course, you know, Junior's around, and anytime Junior's around, I can't be responsible for any of that. So, and I'm sure you can't either.
2: No.
1: He's a sick man, isn't he? I think it's the second or third interview that I ever did with the first podcast that we put out. I think it was Junior, and I was shocked. I was like, man, how much hair can a man grow? You know,
2: it's a lot.
1: Scary sometimes.
2: Yeah, it's a lot.
1: Well, okay. Now this first single that you guys had out from the record just got some major mileage, and I don't think that one's going to go anywhere anytime soon as far as people wanting to hear that song. But you're telling me that you've got a second one coming out here in the next few weeks, right?
2: We got a third one coming out. We had, so our first one came out in November. Need to get some highway in. And then we did a gospel song that Chris and Morgan Stapleton and Ronnie and Garnet Bowman wrote called I Will Someday. And then our third one comes out next week from today. As we're recording this.
1: Yeah. What are we looking at on the, what's that one called?
2: It's called The World to You, and it's another Ronnie Bowman song. You know, we lost Ronnie earlier this year. Ronnie, we were good friends. You know, I'm not somebody that can claim like I've known Ronnie since, you know, pre-LRB days or early LRB days. I've known Ronnie for 20 years, but we've been friends, close friends, for the last six or so. Done a lot of writing together, played a lot of shows together. You know, we went out when I had the Tim Shelton Syndicate and played a lot of shows together. We were his band.
1: Yeah.
2: And we'd play, you know, either we'd play a set before him and then come back later in the day and close the show out with Ronnie and playing his music, or we would do one big set where we would feature kind of both of our band's music, but mostly Ronnie. So I got to know Ronnie real well, and he sent me a whole bunch of songs, and this was one of them. Or I think Josh sent me this, but I didn't know at the time when Josh Martin of the Woodbox Heroes sent me this, that this was something he had co-written with Ronnie a few years back. And I knew, like, right away, I knew it would probably be a single at some point, or felt it was good enough to be. And it feels like a song that Tony Rice would have recorded around the Native American era. You know, it's kind of got that vibe to me. So, you know, it feels like that kind of material to me when I think about it.
1: Gotcha. What's your fondest memory of having Ronnie around?
2: Being on stage with him, performing with him, singing with him. But you know, there's many, because, like, just hanging out with him. Like, he was a special... He was a special human being. I mean, talent aside, like, that's the obvious, easy part to talk about. But, like, when you got to know him, he was just such a – Ronnie was an encourager.
1: Yeah. I've heard, you know? I've heard a lot of people say different things about Ronnie Bowman. Like you're talking about, I think the talent and all that stuff's a give me. But he was just a great person is.
2: Yeah, just a very warm, special, unique individual that made you feel, for example, like I had never gone, I'd written with people and gone to their house and written with, you know, Tim Stafford and Josh Schilling and some other great musicians, but I'd never gone to like a formal writing room at a publisher's office in Nashville and written until I wrote with Ronnie. And we went there and I felt like, you know, I had a little imposter syndrome, you know, because Ronnie's written all these hit songs, huge songs, massive hit songs, and not just great bluegrass tunes, but like song of the year CMA, you know. So I had imposter syndrome because I dabble in writing, you know, like I'm not, I don't consider myself some amazing writer. But he makes you feel like you belong. And he just, he's just a special, he was just a special guy. Like he made you feel special. He made you feel like, you know, he always, we never got off the phone or saw each other where he didn't tell you he loved you and you knew he meant it.
1: Yeah. I've heard that for more than one. I was talking to Tominski the other day and he was telling me the same thing. He's like, this dude was just not from here. There's just, he was from here, but he was like this most special thing.
2: Well, he was.
1: He was, you know.
2: Yeah, talent aside, I mean, I've never had more fun on stage than being next to Ronnie singing with him. But just being with him backstage and hanging out and talking on the phone, you know, like it was just, he was just a special guy. He was a unique person and just an encourager.
1: So what would you do differently if you could do everything all over again with Tim Shelton, whole nine? I got
2: there's
1: you.
2: Probably a lot of things. There's probably a lot of things. We started out doing all gospel music.
1: Right.
2: Newfound Road first started. And I think I probably would not have gone that route just exclusively to gospel music. I think I would have just done what we do now, which is feature gospel music, of course, because I love that stuff. I grew up with it. It's what I cut my teeth on. It's the first place I ever sang was church. But I love all kinds of music. And I don't think I would have got myself pigeonholed early on.
1: Yeah,
2: for just one thing,
1: but
2: that's a big one.
1: We're so massive at it. I mean, for a long time, that was just what you did.
2: Mm-hmm. And,
1: but now I'm seeing a whole nother dimension in what's happening with Newfound Road with these hit songs and the way that you're handling things. And I just think it's a growth spurt or something's growing in what Newfound Road was doing. I mean, do you agree with that or am I just out in left field?
2: I don't know. It's hard for me to say because I'm not on the outside looking in, you know. I don't know what people's perception is or anything else. I just know what I do from the inside. I think being around 25 years as opposed to like starting out, that I think that had adds some weight to whatever we're doing at this point, you know, because these songs have been around at, in some cases, 25 years, you know, as us doing them. And some of them not quite that long, but, you know, with it's interesting, like, you know, we didn't play music for years.
1: Yeah.
2: We took over a decade off the road as Newfound Road, but we were still getting a couple of million streams a year on Spotify without releasing anything, you know? So people still liked it. And then a song that we cut years ago, I think it was on the Life in a Song record. We did an acapella. It's the only way I've ever known the song. I'm sure there's been music put in some version out there, but we did When I Get Home. And that song kind of went viral on TikTok and social media. I don't know how that happens. It just did. But yeah, people seem to like what we've done over the years, and I'm really grateful for it. But yeah, I think just being around 25 years doesn't hurt anything, you know.
1: We've tried to
2: raise the bar every time we make a new record. You know, I think everybody does, but we've really tried to do that, and we've really tried to do that with the live show too.
1: Well, I mean, with your vocals and what you've guys you've had around you all this time, in and out, and you know, here and there, mm-hmm. When you can pull off an a cappella number like that, that shows the teeth, I think, of the vocalist and mm-hmm. the arrangement and the whole nine. And you know, that just doesn't happen anymore. Not very often. You know?
2: Yeah. I mean, there's still some bands out there doing it, but yeah, I don't know how many. I really haven't thought about it, to be honest, but
1: not many.
2: I just do what I try to do the music I like and find songs that I like that speak to me, and hope that I've got a pretty good gauge on what I think what people will like. You know, it doesn't necessarily mean radio will like it, but I know what the live audience will like for sure. I've got a pretty good radar for that. And so far radio has been real supportive of this new music too. So
1: is it getting harder to find music like that these days or songs?
2: It's always been hard because I'm just real picky about what we do, you know? And I really dig like the old stuff. And it's kind of like, I don't know if it's been by design or if it's just whatever, but I like throwing a few covers on an album. You know, I like giving a fresh take on an old song, you know, or our version of an old song, and people seem to like it too. So here we are.
1: I'd love to hear you guys cover a Stanley Brothers tune.
2: Oh, we have. Yeah, we do. Yeah.
1: I mean, that would be a really good thing, I think, for your next record. that's just me, okay?
2: Yeah.
1: But, yeah. Nobody could do it like they could, man. I mean, I remember the first time I heard a Stanley Brothers tune, I was freaked out. I mean, and I was young. I was like 13 years old.
2: Mm-hmm.
1: No idea that two humans could be that close on what they did.
2: Well, they had a real unique style, you know. Nobody else sounded like them in that first generation, and even after, really, especially with Ralph. You know, Carter's writing and everything was great, and his singing was great. But Ralph really had this mournful, ancient quality to his voice and his phrasing and how he said things and sang things, you know, that I don't think it's been duplicated. People have tried to imitate a lot of their style of music over the years, and us included. But Ralph especially had a real unique quality to his voice.
1: I don't think there's going to be anybody else like that can actually pull that off anymore. I mean, I think there's guys out there that attempt it on a regular basis. And I hear it.
2: Yeah.
1: I don't know.
2: Yeah. Well, you know, there's only, I mean, I think all of us that do bluegrass, or most of us, are influenced in some way by either Ralph or the Stanleys.
1: Exactly.
2: But I also think it's good that we kind of try to find our own voice and our own sound, which, you know, you can hear a little bit of Ralph and what we do. And, cause that's what I cut my teeth on when I first got into bluegrass. It was a lot of Ralph and a lot of Sparks and, the Crow record. And then, later on, it was, the LRB with Ronnie in it and early Third Time Out records and Doyle, of course. That's really what I cut my teeth on in bluegrass.
1: And that's all the royalty right there, buddy.
2: Yeah. And then I dug into Flat and Scruggs after all those things, after all those bands I just mentioned. And then Tony, you know, of course, the Manzanita record was the first Tony record I heard aside from the Crow album. But the first, like, Tony Rice album was Manzanita, so that blew my mind first time I heard that.
1: I had no idea. You know, I'd all, you know, grown up listening to Stanley Brothers and all these other guys. But dang, I was like, who is this guy? And who does he think he is? And then I found out.
2: Absolutely. I think Tony, you know, there's a couple of musicians in from the first and second generation that I think have influenced more people than anybody. And I think Earl, obviously Monroe, and you'd have to put Tony in the mix of influential artists in bluegrass and acoustic music, because, you know, there's so many great guitar players out there, and all that goes back to him, you know, and his music and those records.
1: Exactly.
2: So I think, you know, as far as influential players, musicians, just their instruments alone, not to mention he was a great singer. Like, Tony was a monster vocalist in his prime.
1: I don't, you know, I think a lot of people, they get the most popular end of bluegrass a lot of times. And unless they go back and do a little work or get really interested in it, they don't know about these things.
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2: Yeah, I don't know. I think it's easier now to find those music, because, I mean, that music, because years ago, you know, you'd have to either catch it on some radio show, or if you're lucky to live in an area where it was on, and then you might catch a show on public radio at Saturday night or Sunday night or Saturday morning or whatever. And then you'd have to go, otherwise you'd have to go find a record back in the old days, or CD later on, cassettes. But now you can just pull it up, YouTube it, Spotify, Apple Music. It's easy to find. So now when somebody like Billy Strings, who's done obviously amazing things musically and for his career, when somebody like that says, hey, go listen to Larry Sparks on social media, you can guarantee a lot of people are able to go find a Larry Sparks tune. Sure. And dig into it. So I think it's easier now for people to dig into the old stuff. And I think they are. I think when somebody like Billy Strings says, hey, go listen, you guys should go listen to Larry Sparks, or go watch Larry Sparks at Ralph Stanley Festival in May. You know, he made a post the other day I saw, you know, it's stuff like that. You know, it's really helpful to someone like Larry. So, yeah, I think it's easier now to find music and dig into it. Hopefully that's going on. I think it is.
1: I think the first time I met Sparks was at the Wimmer Festival in Bristol, Virginia. I think it was one year, but it was a few years ago. And I had no idea the celebrity that Larry Sparks carries with himself.
2: Mm-hmm.
1: No idea. Mm-hmm. So I go back into this place where he's signing stuff, and he's like, oh, are you ready to go? So I lead him through the hallway to get to the interview room that we're going to. Mm-hmm. And all these people just stop. They just stop doing whatever they're doing. Here I am helping Larry get through the crowd, and I'm thinking, what is the deal? I had no idea who I was dragging through the hallway to come in here and talk to.
2: Yeah.
1: Over the years, dude, it's just gotten bigger, I think. I mean, and Larry's probably one of the most humble people you'd ever meet. But when he sits down and he gives you a little slice of whatever he wants to put out that day, it's usually a ton of knowledge. And if you sit down and think about it later, you're like, oh, crap, that's what he meant by that.
2: Yeah.
1: It was crazy. It was like leading the president through somewhere.
2: Yeah. I had a chance to play some music and shows with Larry many years ago. There was a period of time when just he and I would go out and play some churches singing gospel.
1: What an honor that was, you know?
2: Yeah.
1: I mean,
2: it was cool.
1: Those were just boys, huh? You're just hanging out.
2: Yeah, we just go play at these churches and sing.
1: Yeah.
2: Larry wanted to do it, and he asked me, he came to the church I was going to at the time. And he had another church to go sing at that night. And he goes, you want to go with me? And I was like, sure. So from there on, anytime he played around here in this area, he would he'd give me a call. And then I played some festivals with him, played bass for him when D couldn't go out with him or whatever was going on.
1: That's crazy. That's got to be something you're going to just think about your whole life, you know?
2: Yeah.
1: And my little honors little legends kind of thing that I was doing when I first started doing these interviews. And, you know, I mean, I look back the other day and I was like, you know, Sparks, Doyle, I mean, you name it. They were, and they were very accessible.
2: Yeah.
1: Of course, now Doyle's, you know, sort of basically retired. He kind of only does what he wants to when he can. And
2: he's playing some shows this year. I've seen some flyers where he's coming back out. He's put some guys together. He's going to be playing some this year. I don't know where exactly, but yeah, he is going to be out, which is good. You know, if he wants to do it, do it.
1: One Christmas, I went back to Bristol and was driving out 421, and Doyle had this little shed over here that he would park his bus at, and I'm driving out through there. And the bus is there. And I'm like, what? So I'll wheel in. You could have heard a pin drop. It was after their last show. And I was like, wow, I should have just kept going. Because it was so sad. And Doyle standing there, you know, counting merch at the end of the run. Oh man, I felt so bad about that. But Doyle was like throwing shirts at me. Here, take this one. This will fit you. Come on, do this. Yeah. But that was the strangest little situation, I think. I just kind of wandered in on it, I guess, and didn't want to see it.
2: Yeah.
1: I don't know. Those guys are just special. I mean, all these guys you're talking about are just the backbone of what we have now. And talking about Billy Strings and guys like that, you know, that's where they started. They heard that stuff, and then they started sitting around with their dad or their neighbors and people like that. You know, that's how we grew up in Bristol, was just having little jam sessions. My dad was having these jam sessions with the guys from Morrell Music Store just about every Friday, you know. It was just a lot of fun. But
2: yeah.
1: So what's going on with you guys as far as the future, man? I mean, you're pumping these great songs out, and it's not like you're pumping them out, you know, just willy-nilly. I mean, you're putting out some good stuff.
2: Well, thank you. We try. We've got the records done. You know, last year we signed with a new booking agency. We signed with Billy Blue Records. And then earlier this year, we teamed up with Hopeless Holler Trading Companies, our tour sponsor. So we've had a tremendous amount of support from all those individuals and companies. And We've got a busy summer ahead of us for sure. Like, it makes me tired looking at my schedule and the travel and the miles that are going to end up being underneath me by the end of the year, but that's part of it. So we've got the new single coming out next week on May 15th. It'll be everywhere. Music's available. I don't know when the album's coming out yet, but it'll be later this year. And then lots of shows in between, and there's more coming in, you know, all the time.
1: You think about the industry now, how things are working. You know, you're putting out 5-6 singles, and then you're finally dropping the record. You know, in the past, it was always, wham, here it is. Listen to all of it, you know, and that was just a strategy now that most labels are using to.
2: People consume music differently, you know. It's a weird time. A lot of people, you know, everybody does this. The bands sell more merch, like T-shirts, than they do CDs. Bands are selling a fair amount of vinyl now. So it's like people's attention spans are shorter now, mine included, yours, everybody's. It's just you've got to stay in front of people. So that's the point behind releasing these singles, you know? And it's generally, you know, you can release as many as you want. You can spread it out, release the whole record if you want, if you need to. That's a strategy some people use. And then put the whole record out. But people need, the name of the game now is you got to stay in people's minds. And that's through social media and touring and radio. It's all of it. It's everything. So that's kind of what we've done. And you know, we try to stay on top of things as much as possible, but you know, I'm not interested in being a social media influencer, but you kind of have to stay on top of things, you know. But there's a lot of things you got to do as an artist or a band that you don't necessarily want to do, like social media. But, you know, most of us just want to play and sing and go play live music and make records. Back to your original question, that's why people release all those songs, because people's attention spans have been shortened with everything. You know, there's just a bombardment of news and music and entertainment on through the internet. And so there's that part of it. In bluegrass, I think there are fewer festivals than there were 20 years ago, 25 years ago. Doyle and I were talking about this a few years ago. You know, there was a whole circuit of just bluegrass gospel shows and festivals. There's a couple of those left, but by and large, they're gone. So, you know, like, it wasn't uncommon for a 2 or 3 year period of time, maybe longer, where Newfound Road, Doyle Lawson and Quicksilver, the Isaacs, the Lewis family, the Primitives, and sometimes Mountain Heart, we'd be on an all gospel show somewhere, you know? And we did that probably 1 or 2 weekends a month. We'd have that same lineup. And, you know, we might be in Coleman, Alabama one night and Arkansas the next. And I remember one time couple of us hopped on the Isaacs bus because we played in Coleman and then we had to go to West or Arkansas somewhere. Maybe Waldron. I don't remember, but many years ago. But I remember hopping on their bus just so we could sleep a few hours. And then we traded off with one of the other guys in the band and took over driving duties in the van. But yeah, we did that often. There was a whole circuit of just bluegrass gospel. That's not a thing anymore. Like I said, there's a handful of shows that do that, but so I think there's fewer places to play festival. There are fewer festivals, I should say. There's not necessarily fewer places to play. We've been fortunate, like, to get into other venues where it's not just, they just don't just feature bluegrass music, but people seem to like what we do and we fit in some of those rooms. So that's a plus, and I'm grateful for that. But those are some of the key differences in the business over the last 25 years, is that people just don't buy physical product like they used to. And then there's fewer festivals to play.
1: Versatility, though, with you guys is just, you know, you guys are just oozing it.
2: It's well, thank you.
1: so much, so well for you that, you know, I was talking to somebody the other day about Slagle's Pasture in Elizabethton, Tennessee. When I was growing up, that was the first place I ever went. I'll believe it. I mean, I saw, now that I look back, you know, I was watching Ralph Stanley and had no idea who the guy was. I was just thinking, who's this little guy up here, man? But he sounds like he's about 12 feet tall, you know? So there again, these things are changing. And I think that festivals as a whole could possibly go the way of the Goonie Bird, as they say. But I think that they're going to get a little more organized and a little more compacted. That would be my way of looking at things. I mean, when you can do a gospel day and then, you know, have night shows that are just unreal, you know, with big names like you guys. I don't know. I'm just seeing a lot of crazy stuff. I think these guys that are promoters are trying to find that niche and find out what's going to work with the biggest amount of people.
2: Mm-hmm. Yeah, I think what I'm seeing as far as festivals go, the music festivals that feature a little bit of country or a little bit of this, like whatever you call somebody like a Red Clay Strays, or, and then they may have Billy Strings on the bill. I think those festivals tend to draw more crowds in because they're so versatile. And, but they're also from a producer standpoint, a promoter standpoint, they're also way more expensive to produce. But
1: I don't know what the real,
2: yeah, there's definitely challenges ahead. I don't know if the festivals will go away. I think the festivals that don't try to adapt eventually may go away. And I'm not saying they have to all book outside of bluegrass. I'm just saying, like, I think the presentation has to be stepped up.
1: Versatility of things just has to happen.
2: I don't know about the versatility part. I think if the production values are stepped up overall, you know, to include things like lighting and a nice stage and maybe cover for the audience, maybe if that's feasible. It doesn't necessarily mean it's not going to work if there's not a cover, because some festivals are so big, there's no way to do that. But like if the stage is nice and there's good sound, good lighting, good bands, those are all the things I'm talking about. I think promoters are in the, and I feel like a lot of them are doing that. They are stepping up that end of it.
1: They are too. All right. Young man, I'm going to let you get to whatever else you have to do on a Friday afternoon. Yeah. I appreciate you sitting down with us today on the Rick Dollar Show podcast. And we're going to completely change everything that we've ever done when it comes to Tim Shelton. So we're going to push as hard as we can.
2: Well, thank you.
1: I had no idea, though, before you and I had met, I think it was about a year ago, maybe at Randy's or somewhere. I had no idea the versatility that you guys, you know, had pushed on.
2: Mm-hmm.
1: 25 years is a long time, but.
2: Yes, and we, you know, we do music we like, and we, most of us in the band like a little bit of everything.
1: Well, here's the 25 more, man.
2: Thank you, Rick.
1: All right, bro. Have a good day.
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1: There's a place tucked away in the mountains where time slows down just enough for you to catch your breath. And that place is Marion, Virginia. 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

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We have a great show tonight. Adam McPeak and Mountain Thunder are here. And I'm your host, Paul Brown, here with the Piedmont Pals. This is the Floyd Radio Show. This season of the Floyd Radio Show is brought to you by Caluso Microphone Lab, Hotel Floyd, and Chateau Morissette Winery, all from right here in Floyd County, Virginia. Sit back, relax, and enjoy the Floyd Radio Show.

0: What do you say there for Roscoe? Welcome to the Floyd Radio Show. My name is Paul Brown. Yours probably isn't, although there are a lot of us. I'll tell you what, just try it in the phone book sometime and see how many there are. But anyway, we want to say that we are super happy to be here. We are the Piedmont Pals, and right to left or left to right, depending on where you are, right here in our little Floyd Country store or on the radio, we have Mr. Wesley Clifton with the big guitar. Please make him welcome, a very frequent Floyd Radio Show performer. And the prettiest country boy of them all right here in the band, Ms. Terry McMurray. Please make her welcome. She is a true Piedmont Pal and a great clawhammer banjo picker and an absolutely wonderful ute player as well. You're going to find out all about these things. Guitar as well. Over to my other side here, the gentleman with that silver hair. Looks like he came straight out of a movie set with a smile to match. There he is. That's right. 89 years young, Wes's grandpa, Mr. Verlin Clifton. Please make him welcome. That's right. From Surry County, North Carolina. Some people call it Surry County, don't they, Verlin? But we call it Surry County. So come on down and visit us sometime.
1: Some people call it Round Peak.
0: That's right. That's where he was raised, in Round Peak. He's one of the last of the old Round Peak musicians. So give him another round of applause just for that. And holding up the bottom of the band right here, the man with the string bean appearance and the big bass voice on his bass fiddle. That's right. And the big smile that goes from here to Tennessee. Please make welcome Mr. Joe DeTarnette, engineer par excellence as well. We got a lot of great music coming your way, and we also will be hearing from Adam McPeak and the Mountain Thunder coming up real soon in the second little bit of the bit here.
2: And it might be worth mentioning that your amiable host for this show this evening, we often refer to him as the Mouth of the South, Mr. Paul Brown. Please make him welcome.
3: Pretty good.
0: This song was a hit back around 1913. Wasn't too long ago, was it?

0: Maggie. Yeah. She's just driving him to distraction. That's what it is. Verlin, come on over here. We need to get you close to your microphone here so you and I can have a little chat about the olden times.
1: Olden times?
0: Yeah, the olden times. Verlin was born in 1928. We'd like you to know that was the same year as the A model Ford came out. And yeah. So Verlin says that was a darn good model year. He and the A model Ford.
1: That's the same year as George Washington was born.
0: Same day. February the 22nd. Yeah, don't date yourself too badly.
1: I forgot the day, but yeah. He was born a couple of hundred years before I was.
0: You were in the Camp Creek Boys and the Smoky Valley Boys, the Toast String Stretchers, the Blue Ridge Entertainers. Any other bands that had names?
1: Well, let's see. G.F. Collins and the Blue Ridge Entertainers.
0: G.F. Collins, yeah.
1: About 15 more, but I can't think of them.
0: Yeah, they go way back when. So tell us a little about what the music was like in Surry County and like when you were coming up in the 30s. You were born in the late 20s and 30s and early 40s when you were like a teenager and some of these really good old-time fiddlers were already adults. You were one of the young pipsqueaks back
1: when
0: then.
1: When I was a teenager, small, young teenager, we didn't have electricity where we lived. We had a battery radio. And with that old battery radio would get to where it wouldn't play. And a lot of you people may be old enough to remember this, but the old radio would get to where it wouldn't play. So we'd go out and pour some water around the grounding wire. Then bring that thing in. Well, some of my neighbors, I was just a young fella, but there's a lot of my neighbors. What they did for entertainment was play the instruments. So they'd invite me to their house while they was playing. And that's how I learned what little I knew to start with, playing old-time music. I played with, I don't know how many bands since, but I played with a lot of bands.
0: Now, in the 60s, when some of the folks started to come in from outside the community, some of the folklorists and the people who were enthusiastic about music, they recorded one of your best bands, the Camp Creek Boys.
1: Yeah.
0: And that record went far and wide. A lot of people still look back at the Camp Creek Boys as like the gold standard of an old-time string band. But how were you thinking about it then?
1: I wasn't thinking. I was just playing music.
0: See? There you go.
1: But the Camp Creek Boys, the first record we made, went worldwide. I mean, it's played all over the world.
2: Yeah.
1: And
0: came out in 1967. You can still get it right next door.
1: We get
0: right here, maybe.
1: Every once in a while, we get somebody communicating with us that they got our record. And makes you feel kind of proud, but back when we made the old record, we didn't think anything about it. But we listen at it now. It deserves recognition. I had a lot of old-time music on it. What somebody here used to square dance by. Well, I played with a lot of different bands. A lot of them, maybe just two or three get together and call ourselves a band. I even played on the radio.
0: Yeah. Verlin played on WPAQ out of Mount Airy from the very first days of the station in 48 all the way up to today.
2: Yeah.
0: We used to go over there a lot of Saturdays.
1: It was on Groundhog's Day.
0: 1948.
1: Yeah.
0: They went on the air. Verlin, in February, we'll celebrate your 90th birthday. I hope we have a lot of music on February 22nd, 2018.
1: Me too.
0: And it's been a pleasure to hear you tell just a little bit of a slice of your story, and there's a whole lot more, I'll tell you what. It's just great to listen to what it was like back in those days. And so, anyway, it's been a thrill over the last 35 or 40 years to know Verlin and to play and watch him play and listen to his rhythm and sort of catch on to it as a banjo and fiddle player, and with him and Benton Flippin and Tommy Jarrell. It's just been a tremendous experience for all of us, and I know that Wes coming along here is a grandson is fully aware of how great this tradition is because he's just right in there on these old time songs and tunes. He's a great bluegrass player as well and a rock musician as well, but man, he can just nail it on this old time music. So,
3: I appreciate that.
0: So,
3: well, I always say I learned everything I know from that man over there, and I hope that don't reflect too poorly on him.
0: Let's have a little Cripple Creek. What do you say?
1: Is that all you know? A little Cripple Creek.
0: Yeah. Play it in G, Verlin. We're going to go down a key tonight.

0: right. Thank you, Verlin Clifton, Wes Clifton, Terry McMurray, and Joe DiGiarno, right here at the Floyd Radio Show. We've got some more fantastic music coming up.
1: This month's Floyd Radio Show is brought to you by Jasper Jenkins Whole House Air Conditioning System.
2: That's right. This nifty little device may look just like a sheet of glass on the side of your wall, but if you push right here...
1: Amazing! It just opened up!
2: That's right. We have opened a hole in the wall that will let cool air in here at Jasper Jenkins. We like to call it... a window.
1: Whew. That seems really great, but it seems like it would have a few problems. What about when it gets cold? I wouldn't want a big hole in my wall when it's cold out.
2: That's the best part. If just push here, it closes right up.
1: It's like it was never open at all.
2: That's right, and now the heat will stay in.
1: But what about bugs and other critters? How do you keep them from crawling in this window of yours?
2: Well, if you look carefully, you'll see a fine mesh of wires that we like to call a window screen.
1: Ingenious.
2: It sure is. And if you order now, Jasper Jenkins is prepared to offer you one of our patent windows. We'll also throw in a brand new car window for half price.
0: All right, ladies and gentlemen, thank you for those great words of interest from our crack commercial team right here at the Floyd Radio Show. They're on top of it if nobody else is. And we're going to be back with some more interesting drama on the radio here. Right now, I want to tell you about another little radio show that you may or may not have heard of. And it is called Across the Blue Ridge. Has anyone ever heard of it? Oh, yeah. I hear several people. I'll tell you what. If you go online to acrosstheblueridge.net, I'm your amiable host. I'll be there with you every week, all the time. You can hear all of our great archived shows packed full of old-time and bluegrass and traditional country music, great interviews, the best stories, good humor. 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Also, Whitesburg, Kentucky, all of West Virginia Public Broadcasting, and more to come. So check out Across the Blue Ridge the next chance you get. Even Adam McPeak is going to be on there next week, if I'm not mistaken, on their latest album. So we got lots of fantastic music coming to you every week on the great little show that nearly everybody loves. I just heard of somebody who doesn't like it because she likes like the most modern bluegrass and nothing else. And her husband said she doesn't like it. So that's why we say it's the great little show that nearly everybody loves. Across the Blue Ridge, make it part of your weekly routine, and we'll look forward to being with you there on the radio. And now, for another thrilling adventure of Hans the Lovable Black Lab from Chateau Morissette Winery.
3: So, Mademoiselle Nathalie, this is the space that we have set up for your up dog yoga in the vineyard. We are all very excited about it.
4: Oh, this looks wonderful, Hans. Would you like to try a few yoga poses with me now?
3: I am afraid that yoga is not for me. I am a dog and not a yogi.
4: Oh, nonsense, Hans. Everyone can do yoga. We just have to find the poses you're comfortable with. Why don't we try a warrior pose?
3: Mademoiselle, I am a lover, not a fighter.
4: Well, all right. How about a lotus position?
3: Alas, Mademoiselle, I can lick my own groin, but I cannot bend like that.
4: Well, how about the dancer?
3: I'm sorry, Mademoiselle, but I think that the yoga is simply not for me.
4: One more pose. How about a downward facing dog?
3: Mademoiselle, I have told you. I am not a... I suppose I am a dog. Just let me... This actually, it feels quite good.
4: See, there's something for everybody.
0: Chateau Morissette is proud to present Up Dog Yoga in the Vineyard on Saturday, April 22nd, from 10 a.m. to 11 a.m. Chateau Morissette Winery with handcrafted Virginia wines along the Blue Ridge Parkway since 1978. www.thedogs.com. 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
6: We're going to have Dad step up to the microphone for you now. I'm doing an old traditional. It's one entitled The Wild Bill Jones, or Wild William.

And let's give them a big round of applause, Adam McPeak and Mountain Thunder at the Floyd Radio Show.

Yeah, ladies and gentlemen, the Piedmont Pals. Little bit of Durham's Bull right there. And that used to be a bluegrass showcase tune, you know. They'd play it just as fancy as they could with all the notes they could fit in and 20 more, remember? Well, one of my fiddle mentors, one of my most favorite fiddle players when I was coming up, just we told you earlier in the show, Mr. Benton Flippin, he had this remarkable device in his head. It was called the Flippin Tune Optimizer. He would take out all the unnecessary notes of a tune, keep all the bones in the style, and come out a lot of the time with a tune that was better than the original. I used to have friends, when they'd hear him play an old Arthur Smith tune, say, "Yeah, I think Benton plays that better than Arthur did." And Arthur made it up. So that was his version of the Durham's Bull that I learned from him. I'll never play it any other way, probably, because I just think it's so pretty where the Durham's Bull that they play in the contest a lot of the time, I don't think is quite as pretty. So three cheers to the late Mr. Benton Flippin. And the amazing thing is he used to use just two fingers most of the time to play his fiddle on the left hand. And it was the most unbelievable thing to see. How he got around to all the notes, no one ever quite understood. But it was amazing to see one finger passing the other one like two cars on a highway while he was getting it done. One time I went over to his house for a fiddle lesson, and he was showing me June Apple on the fiddle, you know. And so he said, "Here, you play along with me. I'll play the tune. You play along with me." And so we started to play the tune, and about after the first verse and a half, he just stopped and started laughing. He says, "I can't make out what you're doing with all them little fingers." I was using all four. I said, "I tell you what, Benton, just you don't look. You turn a little bit and play the tune, and I'll play, and then I'll watch you play, but you just play the tune." That's how that went. That was how a fiddle lesson was at Benton Flippin's house. Yeah. You know, they asked, what was it? Pablo Casals, the great cellist, you know, one time, he's about 90 years old, he was doing a newspaper interview, and the reporter said, "Mr. Casals, why do you... You're 90 years old. Why do you practice 6 hours a day still and all that stuff?" And he said, he gave the most wonderful, simple answer. He said, "Well, I think I'm making progress." We're going to sing you a little Cotton Eye Joe, another tune we really enjoy together.

0: That's good. Well, now, I had a fellow at one time. He's trying to sell me a fiddle. Actually, he's one of our good friends, Mr. Paul Sutphin, who also played with us for many years. He had a fiddle he was trying to sell me one time. And I said, "How good a fiddle is this anyway?" He said, "Son, this is the best fiddle that's ever been made." So that did it. That sold the fiddle. He said, "Son, this is a real Stratus Fairy." Well, now, you all know how the world got to be made in the Bible. All this, you know, a long time ago when Verlin won his North Carolina Folk Heritage Award, one of the other winners was Louise Anderson. She was a great storyteller from down there in North Carolina. She told a great story that night I thought you would enjoy hearing. That's all right, Verlin, don't mind the banjo. And, well, you all know how everything came to be in the Bible. Adam and Eve, and God made Adam and he made Eve. And there they were living in the Garden of Eden and all, and they're just doing great. And they had a little cabin there, you know, with a nice front porch on it and everything that they built. And they had two rocking chairs there, one for him and one for neither. One of them was bigger. His wasn't any bigger than hers was. Just two rocking chairs. Life was just fantastic. They had two great big Studebakers out in the front yard. They could go anywhere they wanted in Eden. Same size car. She didn't get the little one or anything. They had them both. And life was just great. Adam, he loved to go fishing, you know, and he'd just get lost and go down to the water and go fishing. And sometimes he'd just fall asleep. And Eve got kind of frustrated because she just never could find him, you know. Every time she needed him to do something, "Adam, where are you?" And she never could find him. And one time she finally caught up and she said, "Adam, where have you been? I've been needing you to build a fire. And haven't you caught any fish? You've been down there fishing all day." "Oh," he said, "I didn't get anything. I just fell asleep." She said, "Oh, Lord, we're going to have banana leaves again or something to eat tonight." And they got in a little bit of this and that about it. And Adam went out for a walk. He just got frustrated. And he's walking along. All of a sudden, who does he run into but God? And he said, "Adam," God says, "Hey, Adam, there, what it is? How you doing, buddy?" He says, "Well, all right, God, how are you doing?" He says, "Okay, just doing great. I've got a lot of work to do lately, but I'm doing all right. But Adam, you don't look too good." He said, "Oh, I tell you what, God, it's Eve. She's all on my back all the time. She's all the time wanting me to do something, claims she can never find me. I just get tired of listening to it after a while. I just don't want to hear it anymore." God said, "Adam, tell you what, don't worry about that too much. Just, do you go fishing?" He said, "Yeah." He said, "Well, do you bring her a fish to cook or anything?" "Well, I didn't get one today. And well, what about yesterday?" "I didn't get one yesterday either. I just kind of fall asleep." He said, "Adam, bring her the fish. She'll love you for it. You should make supper and all that." He said, "But I tell you what, I've got a lot of work to do. We got a bunch of work to do, and I need you to come help me." He said, "I got to make some more people because there's just the two of you. So let's go and make some more people." So they went over to a clearing in the woods, and God got some clay, and they started to make people. And they made some tall people, and they made some short people, and they made some fat people, and made some really, really thin people. And they made some black people, and they made some yellow people, and they made some red people. And they chalked on some people and made some Caucasian people. And they made all these different kinds of people. And at one point, he made one sort of orange-looking one with a bright yellow hair. And Adam said, "What's that for?" God said, "Oh, don't you criticize any of my people. All my people are beautiful. The fat ones are beautiful. The thin ones are beautiful. The tall ones, the short ones, everyone. This one over here, we're going to save that one for a few thousand years. We don't know what use we'll have with him, but we'll find out later. But anyway, we keep making these people. Just make the people and make the people." And then all of a sudden it got late and it started to get dark. And God realized he'd kind of run overtime on what he was trying to do that day. And he had some other things to do. He said, "Adam, I got to go, and I tell you what, we need to get back here in the morning and work on these some more. So we're just going to leave these people here, and we'll put the brains in the morning because we haven't got that done. We've got everything else done. We'll come back and we'll finish them up in the morning." So Adam went home. They all went to sleep. Everybody got up the next morning. He thought he was going to be late. He overslept. He said, "Oh my God, I can be late, but how can I be late for God?" So he ran out to that clearing, and sure enough, God was there waiting for him. Said, "Well, what's going on, Adam?" He said, "We got to make some more people, so let's go over to where we left them last night." And they went over there, walked through the woods a little bit to that clearing, and there was no one there. And God said, "Adam, where did the people go?" Adam said, I don't know. And God said, well, what are we going to do? And they just stood there for a minute. And then God said, all right, look, we're just going to, I don't know where they went, but we're going to have to make them again. So let's get on this. So they started to make people again the second day. They made people, and they made more people, and fat ones, and thin ones, and tall ones, and short ones, and everything. They made the people. I'm telling you what. And they were beautiful, and they put all the brains in. They got everything done, and God commanded them to go out and be fruitful and multiply. And that is exactly what happened. And that is how we all got here today. And I just thought I would share that little story with you.
1: But wait a minute. What happened to those people without...
0: I know you're going to wonder what happened to those walk-off people. Well, now, they walked off. They went out, and they were fruitful, and they multiplied, too. And they tell me you can find some of them in mighty high places.

0: home. Thank you all. The Piedmont Pals. And we've got some more great music coming up. We've got Adam McPeak and Mountain Thunder. And now a story about a pair of guests who stayed at the Hotel Floyd when they visited the Blue Ridge Parkway last summer. And they discovered that the parkway isn't as relaxing as it seems.
1: I'm so happy that the warm weather is finally here. I love driving the parkway when the mountain laurel is in bloom.
2: I can almost taste those buckwheat pancakes.
1: Oh, you're always thinking about food. We're out here to soak in the natural beauty of the mountains.
2: I've got all the natural beauty I need right here.
1: Oh, you.
2: You're as pretty as a mountain laurel on the parkway.
1: Oh, stop. Oh, my, what was that?
2: We hit a pothole back there. Oh, I don't like the sound of that. I think we have a flat tire.
1: Oh, no.
2: I can't believe the government won't patch these potholes on the parkway. I'm a taxpayer. That government, what are my tax dollars being spent on?
1: It's okay, honey.
2: Now I have to change the stupid tire. I'm going to send the federal government a bill for this. You just watch me.
0: After an hour or so spent changing a tire.
2: Oh, man, that.

0: Well, I hit that pothole back there. What's the big idea endangering people's lives and vehicles like that? Why, can't the parkway repair its potholes?
1: I'm sorry, sir. Budget cuts have really hurt the park service. The Blue Ridge Parkway has a $500 million backlog in road projects that we can't complete because we don't have the money or manpower. We are chronically underfunded, and we have been for years.
0: Well, that is a pretty steep amount.
1: Yes, sir. It is. In fact, we have to rely on more volunteer help with parkway projects these days.
2: Well, that's too bad. I wish we could do something to help.
1: Actually, you can. As part of the Parkway's Adopt a Pothole program, we're giving all parkway visitors a bucket of asphalt and a trowel.
0: A bucket of what? And what? Why do I need this?
1: As part of cost cutting, we're asking all parkway drivers to fill their own potholes. There are three of them between here and the mill. If you kindly just pour some asphalt into the holes and smooth it over, I sure would appreciate it.
0: But that's your job.
1: This helps us save money, which reduces the need for the taxpayer dollars.
2: Hear that, dear? It saves on taxes, and you love saving taxes.
0: Well, not if it's going to tax me physically.
1: Have a nice day, folks. Enjoy your drive on the Blue Ridge Parkway.
3: After an hour or so spent filling potholes...
0: Oh, I'm exhausted and starving, and I'm dying of thirst.
2: Me too, and I got asphalt on my new hiking boots.
0: Well, at least we're at the restaurant. It's a good thing they serve buckwheat pancakes all day.
4: Good afternoon. Welcome to our dining room. Here's your egg basket, and here's your pail.
2: Why do we need an egg basket and a pail?
4: Well, because of budget cuts, we're asking customers to gather their own eggs from our chicken coop and place them in the basket, the pails to carry your flour.
0: Where do we get the flour?
4: We welcome you to volunteer to grind your own flour at our grist mill, just like the farmers did in the olden days. Visitors get a taste of living history as a side dish to their breakfast.
2: You've got to be kidding.
0: Maybe I'll just have a cereal instead.
4: Oh, that's just wonderful. Here's a bucket for your milk. The milk cow is right across the parking lot in the barn. Her name is Bessie, and be gentle with her. She does not like cold, rough hands.
3: An hour or so after grinding their own meal, gathering their own eggs, and milking old Bessie.
2: Well, that was the most labor-intensive meal I've ever eaten. But you do get a sense of how it was in the old days, that's for sure.
0: I'm full as a tick. Let's stop at this overlook and relax a little.
2: I love the overlooks on the parkway. Oh, my. The trees are all grown up here. This used to be such a clear spot where you could see for miles and miles, and now you can't even see a thing because of the trees and brush.
1: Howdy, folks. I hope you've had a nice trip on the parkway.
0: Hello, Mr. Ranger. It's been a, how should you say, authentic rural experience for sure. But we're disappointed that you can't see any views here because the overlook is all grown over.
1: Yeah, I'm sorry about that. Because of budget cuts, we don't have the money for routine maintenance. We can't afford to trim trees. Fortunately, we've come up with a plan to fix that.
0: Don't tell me. Volunteers.
1: That's right. Everybody who visits an overlook gets the chance to personally trim their own trees. Here's your chainsaw. Let her rip.
2: Well, I don't really need to see these views. I'm happy just to lie down and take a nap, although the grass looks pretty high here.
1: Yes, it is. We don't mow it as often as we like.
2: Budget cuts?
1: Yes, ma'am. But we do have a program where visitors can mow their own spot to lie down.
0: So I've got to use a lawnmower to clear my own spot just to stretch out and relax?
1: Oh, no, sir. Definitely not. We can't afford gasoline for lawnmowers. To keep the grass down, every parkway visitor is assigned their own billy goat. Natural, organic, and no CO2. Be careful, though. He'll kick you in the teeth. If you don't watch out, have a nice nap.
2: Maybe we should just go back to the Hotel Floyd.
1: Oh, the Hotel Floyd? I hear it has the latest green technologies, and it prides itself on using sustainable building materials and furnishings. Isn't Hotel Floyd a designated Virginia Green Lodging establishment?
2: Why, yes, it is.
0: I wished I was there right now. I've had about as much authentic mountain beauty as I can stand.
1: Maybe I'll check in myself. Do they allow billy goats?
5: I love it.
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0: 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And now, ladies and gentlemen, from the southern mountains of Virginia, yes, sir, the young man who took up the mandolin and became a sensation. So I want you to welcome back once again Adam McPeak and Mountain Thunder. 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
1: Now, I think we're going to leave you with an old Rhonda Vincent song. It's one that Lindsay does a real fine job on. It's entitled Driving Nails in My Coffin.

Paul Brown here on behalf of the Floyd Country Store. We'd like to thank you all for listening to the Floyd Radio Show. 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
7: Weather.
8: Rain showers near 70. Tonight, rain showers, isolated thunderstorms 55, rain showers 75 Sunday. Memorial Day Monday, showers, thunderstorms low 70s, and rain showers 75 on Tuesday. I'm staff meteorologist Bill Jackwoman on the Virginia News Network.
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2: weather.
3: Rain showers near 70. Tonight, rain showers, isolated thunderstorms 55, rain showers 75 Sunday. Memorial Day Monday, showers, thunderstorms low 70s, and rain showers 75 on Tuesday. I'm staff meteorologist Bill Jackwoman on the Virginia News Network.
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10: Weather.
4: Rain showers near 70. Tonight, rain showers, isolated thunderstorms 55. Rain showers 75 Sunday. Memorial Day Monday, showers, thunderstorms low 70s, and rain showers 75 on Tuesday. I'm staff meteorologist Bill Jackwoman on the Virginia News Network.
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13: Hey guys, Eric G. Around the House Show. Happy Memorial Day weekend. I am out camping, having fun with our new RV. So we have got a best of show for you today that has been remixed, re-edited with a little bit of new stuff mixed in. We're going to be talking this first hour with my buddy Joe. We're going to be talking about outside stuff, the design of your outdoor living space. Let's jump into it. Welcome to the Around the House Show, the next generation of home improvement. I'm Eric G. Thanks for joining me today. We are going to be talking outdoor living today, which in the summertime is one of my favorite subjects to talk about. And I go way back with this company. I've done a lot of different things with their many brands. But today we've got Joe Raboyne, VP of Design at Old Castle APG. And you guys have got like one of the whitest brands out there. Joe, welcome to Around the House, brother.
14: Awesome, Eric. I'm glad to be here and I'm looking forward to the conversation.
13: Man, thanks. You guys have got so many brands that so many people probably even know about out there. You've got a fun job there under a huge umbrella of outdoor living.
14: Yeah, sometimes we say we're the biggest company people may not know of. And we have a whole suite of products across brands to really help bring any outdoor living space to life. Yeah,
7: it's a lot of fun.
14: Fun company to be a part of.
7: Yeah, you guys have big stuff out there from Belgard when it comes to pavers and block and moisture shields, and the list just keeps going on and on. You get into some of the other stuff like Sacrete that you see at your home center. There's just a lot of different stuff from fencing to pools to everything else.
14: Yep. Yeah, it's interesting. I've been a part of the company for about a dozen years, but prior to that, I was a vendor. And prior to that, I was a contractor. It's interesting to see the evolution of really going from a masonry hardscape company to a full outdoor living company. As you said, we've got composite decking, railing, fencing, all the above, all the ingredients, cool finishes to bring those spaces to life.
7: Which is a lot of fun. And you get to play with the design of all this, which I think is super cool because that's the fun part in my book.
14: Yeah. Yeah. I think you and I share a commonality there for sure. I could design all day, every day, all night. I love that. And I love the idea that the products we use, fundamentally, they're the building blocks, right, of these spaces. And the design is really, though, what drives all of it. And using design to create and elicit emotion and really create a space that is a sanctuary, a place to entertain, place for health and wellness. To me, I love that. I love creating spaces that connect people to each other and to nature. And yeah, it's a dream job for sure. And I think the industry itself is in a really cool spot. Tons of excitement. I feel like even though I've been in this industry over 30 years, I feel like we're just getting started in what's possible with outdoor living.
7: I think it's only been the last 5 to 10 years that we've really seen it take off out there. I still say it's the cheapest investment you can make in your house that gives you a bunch of space to live in and enjoy without the massive project of adding on to your residence.
14: Yeah.
7: It's just a great buy.
14: Yeah. A lot of people don't think of it that way. I think if you look at the average cost of an addition or even new construction being $250, $350 a square foot, outdoor living space, a full blown, all bells and whistles could be half that or much less. And granted, it doesn't necessarily always have a roof on it, but the same features are there as you'd have on the interior of all the living spaces, the cooking spaces, lighting, sound, all of those things. And it has incredible ROI, which people ask me that question all the time. I'm like, the space itself, you should be buying these spaces for what they can do for you personally. Clearly ROI is important, but I always feel like that shouldn't be the driver in why you do something or not. But yeah, it's been a radical transformation in the past 30 years. That's for sure.
7: No kidding. It was that wood deck. It was maybe a patio paver. And that was where we were stuck for about 40 years, it seemed. And then all of a sudden, it exploded probably 15 or 20 years ago.
14: Yep.
7: And then we started to really get into, you'd see houses with amazing architecture outside and the landscape architecture, but really calling that an outdoor living space really took off. And I'm sure you've seen the trends change from where we started back then to, man, the world is your oyster right now.
14: Yeah, it's crazy. I think, and there's been a fundamental shift in how people think about the space. And I know you probably read some of this as well, especially in the last 5 years since the pandemic, people's mindsets about outdoor living in general change. But I think just there's a growing awareness of this need for nature and how our brains respond to being in a natural environment.
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14: And how important that is for us on a day-to-day basis. And you can see this information literally everywhere now where it's becoming, I would say, common knowledge that outdoor living spaces and nature in general isn't a nice to have, it's a need to have. And I think we all experienced that over the last 5 years. And you look at what implications that has and the science that's coming out to support this, it goes way beyond creating a space for entertainment, and all those things are clearly part of it. But I would say there's this worldwide macro trend of biophilic design and this idea that where we live and work and play in the built world, that we need to do a better job of connecting that indoor-outdoor space and connecting it also with the local ecosystem. So the idea of outdoor living, I think, has become much more holistic in its approach. And that shift is, I would say, is a fundamental, like it's a sea change, right, within our industry. And it forces people to look at these spaces in a much different way. And for me, I love design. I love creating these spaces. Understanding that, and for a company like Oldcast, clearly understanding that is a key part of our business, but also disseminating that information out into the world to our network of designers, dealers, contractors, homeowners, that these spaces can really, truly impact your life in a profound way that goes beyond even some of our conscious understanding. And this is where the neuroscience part comes in, which I could nerd out on this all day long and go down a long rabbit hole, but I just think it's fascinating as we learn more about it.
7: Oh, it's great, man. I built an outdoor kitchen space in my backyard where I've got a wood-fired pizza oven, a big, huge domed one that I built. I've got the barbecue. It's partially covered, partially not. I can't be sitting out there cooking a pizza, and this happened this last year, and I look up, and I see a bald eagle sitting in my neighbor's tree sitting there.
14: Yeah.
7: And you just don't get that living inside cooking in the kitchen, in most kitchens at least, and you're just out with nature. And quite frankly, in the summertime when I'm out doing it, or in the fall and the winter, I don't want what I'm cooking outside heating up and smelling up the house anyway. The other night I was barbecuing and I was going to cook it in the house. I'm like, I'm just going to run out and throw it in the barbecue because that way I don't have the house smelling like salmon all night.
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17: America's greatest threat isn't the Chinese military, it's self-induced decline. 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Meanwhile, China's been building economic strength and global influence. China thinks in decades. America governs in election cycles and social media trends, exploding debt, cultural fragmentation, political warfare, and a media financially rewarded for keeping Americans angry at each other. Great nations are rarely defeated by foreign invasion. Most weaken from within. 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We're defeating ourselves. The real question isn't about China. It's whether America still has what it takes to remain strong. 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
14: This data is showing us that, number one, we have an incredible nature deficit in this country and really the built world. The average American spends, if we're lucky, 20, 30 minutes a day outside, and we're spending 6, 7, 8 hours on screens, right? And so we see this direct correlation between stress, anxiety, depression, and screen time. And the irony of this is I love technology. I design all day. It doesn't take long. Like, we all just know it. When you go outside and you go for a walk, or you just, within minutes, you just decompress and you don't even have to do anything. You're just naturally more relaxed. And that's really the fundamental driver, we believe, of why people want these space. But I think it's up to us to draw that out and also educate them on the benefits of it.
7: It's funny. I put a TV outside in my area, but what I found is I stream music video channels like it's the 80s on MTV. So when I'm outside, I'm not watching some series television show. I got music in the background like it's music. Yeah. And if I want to look up and see what that band's doing, they're up there.
14: Yeah.
7: And then these days, my little hack for that is I don't go out and spend $4,000 on outdoor TV. Since it's covered, I just recycle my TV that I took out of the living room 2 years ago when I upgraded, and I throw it out there. And when I'm done, I go recycle it. It's like the last of life for it. It's been outside for 4 years and it's done great.
14: Yeah.
7: And it's durable enough.
14: Yeah. No, it's true. And they're inexpensive enough today, too, that a lot of people are doing that. You don't need the big weatherproof TV. You need to keep it weather covered from the weather, but they'll last a long time if you take care of them. That's for sure.
7: Sure. If I get blowing snow or something weird that could get in there, I just go out and throw some garbage bags and some gaff tape around it. It's good to go. And then I take it down again. It'll be fine.
14: Yeah.
7: If for $4,000 difference, I can sure do that. But there's so many great values when you get outside and start designing, from the technology that goes into products. We had our redwood and cedar and southern yellow pine decks going across the country into what was the first generations of composites. And then, heck, I've got Moisture Shield decking on my deck, which is an Oldcastle brand.
0: Yeah.
7: And when I go walking across with bare feet, my wood deck is that's on the side is actually hotter than the composite deck, which is exactly the opposite if it was another decking product. So it's amazing how technology is starting to really step in, and Moisture Shield's nothing new with that reflective heat technology.
0: Yeah, it's interesting. You're right. All of this continues to evolve. And when you talk to people, like you're in landscaping out there living, oh, you guys are the brick guys. The foundational products haven't necessarily changed from the ingredient level, but the technology certainly has with different finishes and aesthetics with textures, color, heat reflecting technology, recycled content. We are right in line, I would say, with what's going on in the digital age, especially when it comes to design and all the other things that bring those spaces to life. That to me is what's exciting. I mean, it is absolutely exponentially growing, and is outdoor living right now is right on par with, it's either number one, two, maybe three, depending on who's doing the research of spaces people want, which I think speaks volumes, where forever it was kitchens and used to be rec rooms and it's always shifting, but you can see how people are prioritizing it, which I think is fascinating.
7: It is. And I think people get out there and they go, wow, I've got this blank slate of a house. Maybe they've got a builder special where they've got that little concrete pad out back off the patio slider coming off the dining room kitchen or whatever. And they've got this massive dream. And my first thing I tell people when they're looking at this is, I think the biggest mistake that I see people make is not the proper planning or bringing in the design professionals to actually get you the game plan before you get started. It's like building a house without a blueprint. If you don't have it, you're going to be in trouble.
0: Yeah, I use the same analogy. I also use the car analogy. I said, can you imagine if you wanted to go buy a car, but you had to you show up and ask a mechanic to put a bunch of pieces together and make something? I said, that's basically what happens a lot. And people were like, yeah, it's expensive. You're going to recoup that 10 times over if you're doing a larger project to get a quality design, make sure you plan all those things. And there's a lot of insights that the designers have, right, that they're seeing more projects, they're pulling data from wherever that you don't always get. I absolutely always say you should invest on that front end. And even if I tell contractors, you might be the best installer in the world, but a poorly designed project will still be a poorly designed project. And no matter how good you install it, just is.
7: Oh, yeah. And there's nothing more frustrating for the end user, homeowner, or whoever else that now has to tear up part of their paver patio, take apart part of their deck, and bring heavy equipment into the finished backyard because they want to put gas for the fire pit.
0: I actually just ran into this problem today. I get pulled into lots of projects, as you'd imagine, with my background. But same thing, right? It's just a lot of times, too, people don't have the budget. So I'm just going to do this. I'm just going to do the pool for now and do this later. If you don't plan for it all at the beginning, it's going to cost you way more over the long term because you did for that exact reason, right? Where you're not thinking about utilities or foundations or access or all the above, and you just made everything way more complicated for the next guy that's showing up.
7: Think about all the electrical you have to put in back there with dedicated circuits. And if you're putting a pool, that's one thing. If you got a hot tub, another. But you could have three or four circuits in an outdoor living space out there if you're not careful by the time you put appliances and everything else in.
0: Oh, yeah.
7: That should be your first step, is planning where that stuff goes. That way, you've got it torn apart once, and you can build from there.
0: Yeah, and you can do things like you said, where you stub a gas line in, or maybe you put in a foundation for a kitchen, but you're going to cover it with a planter until you're ready to build it. Or a lot of ways to create efficiency if you think through it on the front end. And we talk to homeowners about that all the time. It's actually one of the driving forces behind us acquiring the Yards End Design Company is trying to get in on the front end of it just to alleviate some of that. Because if you look at the interest in outdoor living for us, our thought is, how do we deliver the product, which is really the space, to the consumer in a more streamlined way? And it really starts with design and obviously education and product. All those things come together, but the design really drives all. And people are more design savvy than they've ever been. So got to make sure you have the right colors and textures and patterns and all those things as well. But pulling it all together is a work of art. It's like the difference between a chef and buying the ingredients, right? You got to have a great recipe. Otherwise, the meal stinks, right?
7: That's the thing. And yes, they're more design savvy. However, they can be so much more dangerous if it's a DIY project, because just because you've got 12 things that look good in your Pinterest folder doesn't mean this is all going to work together.
14: Yeah, absolutely. Yep.
7: Oh, yeah. It's tough. It's tough. And then what happens is the project gets going. They get it halfway done. They realize they're in over their head, and maybe they even hired the wrong landscape contractor to come work on it. And then somebody has to come in, design it, fix it, put it back together.
14: Yeah.
7: And it's never less money.
14: Yeah. And it's tough too, because unlike, I would say, building a home where people are used to that, and there's a pretty consistent process, outdoor living in many markets is still, I would say, somewhat unregulated. And there are very few what I would call outdoor living general contractors. So even though you might have a design, a big challenge for us is also finding ways to streamline it where, you know, as you might have 10 GCs on a, or 10 subcontractors on a project, plumber, electrician, mason, pool guy, all those different facets of the trades, and they all have to be coordinated. You got to make sure it all works together. So that part's a little bit of a challenge. And again, we've got tools we're trying to help with on that. And design's a big piece of that. But for sure, I mean, I would say you see this big gap where people, there's an expectation where they want these spaces.
1: Around the House will be right back with our special Memorial Day Best Of episode with Joe Raboin after these important messages. Stick around.
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26: The case against a former Newport News school administrator who was charged after a 2023 shooting has been dismissed.
27: Ebony Parker was facing 8 counts of felony child neglect before the charges were dismissed. The charges came after a 6-year-old shot and wounded a teacher at Richneck Elementary School 3 years ago. Prosecutors accused Parker of ignoring warnings that the student brought a gun to school. The judge said the evidence presented at trial did not amount to a crime under Virginia law. I'm Richard Stelling.
26: The long holiday weekend can be a big boon for bargain hunters. 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I'm Rebecca Hughes.
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5: Weather.
6: Good morning, everyone. Rain, showers, thunderstorms for today, 65. Showers, thunderstorms, 55 tonight. Showers, thunderstorms, 75 tomorrow. And Memorial Day Monday, showers, thunderstorms, 75. Showers and thunderstorms, mid-70s Tuesday. And rain, showers, thunderstorms, Wednesday. High temperature in the mid-70s. More showers, more thunderstorms, Thursday, 75 degrees. I'm staff meteorologist Bill Jackman on the Virginia
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7: No question. And I think one of the biggest things that people miss as well out there when the project's all said and done is don't forget the lighting. The lighting can take that project and put a 10X on the end of it as far as how it looks in the evening and how you use it as well.
0: Yeah, no, for sure. And I hear this often, right? So we don't do lighting. It's, oh man, the homeowner may not even think about it because they're like, oh, I have a porch light. And then they realize it's like a spotlight when they're sitting out there. And to retrofit any of those spaces, that's an absolute nightmare. If you're not offering lighting as part of this, man, you're doing your customer a disservice for sure.
7: And I'm saying I have an outlet on the back of the house by the faucet, so I'm good on the power.
0: Yeah, exactly.
7: No one's putting power strips outside to run their outdoor living. You have to deal with it all at once. And again, it's so easy to run cable when the landscapers are out there working on stuff before they have all the stuff in. So you're not digging stuff up, tunneling under, edging, whatever you're doing.
0: Yeah.
7: Just do it on the front end as part of the plan. And it's so much easier than to make it a weekend project or having a professional out for a week doing it when you're trying to get it done correctly.
0: Yeah, and I think the other thing I like to talk to designers about or contractors as well is like you need to do a lot more on the front end with asking questions, right? Things like how many people will use in this space? How often will you use it? What are you trying to accomplish with the space? And then even dig into what type of furniture are you envisioning? Like people might be thinking, well, I want a big deep seating sectional and I want a farm table that seats 12 and you go through the whole thing and then someone designs it and they can only put a bistro table there. I've seen this happen so many times. So you have to understand what they're thinking or at least ask the question. And if they don't know, dig into it a little bit because it'll ultimately drive what that project will look like and how it'll be sized and shaped and all that. But
7: you're so right. Cause foundationally there's a post coming off that cover, right? That's right where somebody wants to put that L-shaped exterior sectional couch because they didn't think about which way that was going to face. And now they're in trouble because it's broken up and they got to come up with a different furniture choice.
0: Yeah, no, absolutely. Yeah.
7: So that is cool.
0: Lots to consider.
7: There is. And what are you seeing in trends right now, Joe? There's so many things that are happening and so many things firing off. If you were going to say for 2025, what are you seeing out there as far as the expansion of this and all the beauty that's happening in the backyard or even front yard space?
0: Yeah, that's a great question. Something that we study a lot and I try to connect with. And I think I'll go back to the beginning with the wellness trend. I think I would say this is a long-term macro trend where, again, people are realizing that these are important spaces and they're thinking about them differently. And really what that leads to is if I think about this space as something that I use on a daily basis and I'm hoping to achieve a better quality of life and overall health and better health and well-being and also function, it's radically different than thinking about, I need a place that I can party and entertain six times in the summer. Totally yeah. different value proposition. So some of the things, the trends that come off of that, I would say all these are interconnected to some degree, is when you think about some of the fundamental principles of biophilic design, well, number one would probably be really that connection physically and visually to the exterior. You mentioned before where someone had a patio door or a window, right? And so thinking about like, how do we create a space that helps draw people out visually? So it might be where you position a fireplace or a water feature or a pool and how it's viewed from the inside. But then how do I access that space more seamlessly? And you think about zero edge transitions, even nano walls, large French doors, retractable screens, or even pass-throughs where you have an indoor kitchen that opens up a window and all of a sudden there's someone on the outside and there's a bar there, right? So you have this seamless flowing transition between. I think, yes, some of those things can be expensive, but a lot of that also is just a design choice. And I think it's interesting to talk to other designers on the inside. Oftentimes those choices, again, they don't necessarily cost any more money. It's just thinking of, hey, I'm going to build an indoor kitchen. Where should I put the outdoor kitchen? And by the way, this homeowner is very interested in growing an herb garden, or maybe they have a brick oven, like you said, and or like to grill. And maybe I would put a salsa garden here in a raised bed or a vertical garden. And just thinking about it in a much more holistic view, from a holistic viewpoint. And the other part of that I would say is thinking through how can I connect this space to, because this is something I would say the majority is leaning toward, and certainly millennials and Gen Zs are, is how do I make a bigger impact or less of an impact to the natural environment? And so that may be sustainable product, recycled content, but it also a big shift is thinking of where can I add a pollinator garden? How can I do some stormwater capture? How can I improve biodiversity in this area? Or how can I draw butterflies into my backyard? Where you start to immerse all the senses and they're thinking about all of it connected, right? Instead of, again, going back to what it used to be, where I just want a place to have a killer barbecue this weekend. And that's a big part of it too. But the value proposition is way different. And people, if you're going to use a space every day, especially if you're in a nice climate that's fairly year-round, mm-hmm. you're willing to invest more in thinking about, I'm going to be out here every day. I might put an outdoor shower in. I'm going to do yoga out here. I'm going to work from home, so I need a Wi-Fi booster. I need some shade because it's hot right here and I'm going to be out here during the day. All those things start to change. And again, if you're not thinking about this as a designer, I always say this isn't about manipulation. This is about understanding your client and giving them the best possible environment for their life, right? And how you can help them improve their life. And if you come in with that attitude and you're sincere about it, and that's something you can't fake, man, the contractors who are embracing this, designers who are, have so much work that you start talking about, hey, I understand you asked for a patio. I want to talk about health and wellness and what you hope to achieve with this space. Totally different conversation. Boom. The homeowners, what are you talking about? I asked you to put pavers in. I understand that you asked me that, but I'm going to tell you a little bit about what we know about the importance of being outside and how this space can impact you, your children, your neighbor, your family. And man, I've had this conversation many times over the last few years, and people get emotional about it because most people, I don't think, understand why they want this space. But it's absolutely intrinsic. It's fundamental in our DNA that we are drawn out to these outdoor spaces. And I think when you start to connect the dots, it seems so obvious, right? Like you said, I'm outside. I see this bird. I feel the wind. I feel the sun on my face. Like the music, everything feels better. And so I think when you dig into that, the conversation then becomes so different. Like we can talk about product later. And I realize I work for a manufacturer and that's important to us, but product should be way down on the discussion list. You need to solve these first and that'll help solve that later on.
7: Yeah, one of my favorite tricks as a kitchen and bath designer is if we were doing that kitchen, dining room, or whatever, and the door went out to the patio from there, and we were doing an outdoor space as well, or they were even planning an outdoor space, and maybe they had a covered area, was to bring the tile that was in the kitchen, if it would work outside, to bring that through the nano wall or door system.
0: Yep.
7: And take it out into that entry out there to make it inviting. So it seems like it's seamless that outside is still on the inside.
0: Yeah.
7: And then as it went out into the elements, you could transition over into a complementary or color matching decking product. And it just looks absolutely stunning. And technology these days and the selection of materials has made that so much easier to do. And it's just so darn inviting when it all makes sense.
0: Yeah, and it's interesting. When you get those spaces, the ones that are done really well, you'll be in those spaces. I've been to events and I've been to people's homes that have them, and as you have, and you think, all of a sudden you realize, you're like, wait a minute, I'm not actually in the house anymore. I'm actually out on a porch, but I feel like I'm in the kitchen. And
7: insane.
0: That blurring of the lines is really, think about how engaging that is, right? Where, or if you're in the house, you're like, what is going on out there? And it pulls people out of there, gets us off our screens, off our devices, and we're out engaging with the natural world, having conversations, food, and all of the above. It's really what life is about at the end of the day, is trying to create a space that fosters those types of interactions, which I think is what really is what's driving people to want these types of spaces.
7: It's funny, I'm in the Pacific Northwest, so we have some winters that are less than desirable at times to be hanging out outside, but it could be 50 degrees outside, and if I've got a dinner party at my house, and I'm outside cooking pizzas, for instance, all of a sudden...
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7: Yeah, that is cool. Before we run out of time, what other brands of stuff are hot right now that you guys... We could sit here for another 2 hours and do a Joe Rogan-style thing and talk about product, but just because it's a mile deep...
0: Oh, yeah.
7: I'd be on page two of the list of things that we could be talking about. But yeah, you guys have the whole outdoor space covered, which is cool.
0: Yeah. When we look at what's interesting, again, if you go back to our history, it was primarily hardscape masonry. And now that we're in all the other pieces, the reality is, and this is what led to a lot of this, is most projects have, they may have a deck on part of it. They may have a stone wall, natural stone steps, all of the above. But a lot of these projects, people, from a design perspective, they also really prefer, I would say, mixed materials. And number one, we're making sure, as I mentioned, that all these products kind of work together and that we're thinking about color palettes and design and shape and all that texture, all that kind of holistically. But we're also looking at solutions that, for instance, there's a product called InstaDeck, which is a revolutionary product. It's actually designed, it's the same thickness as a paver. It's designed to be laid on the same substrate, same base prep as a paver would be. The cool part about that is you can now get a grade flush level deck look, right, at grade level. And you can even use it around a pool where it's technically permeable because the water would flow through the joints, the spacers. But you can mix and match pavers as well. So you can bring that look of that deck right down into the landscape. And if you want to, you can blend it with pavers and create patterns and whatnot. But it, so that's one example of we're just looking at our materials differently. And a solution like that, you've been in construction, like to do something like that without that system, man, you're just, you're talking about a little bit of engineering and probably had going to have some issues with it at down the road at some point with building a structure underneath, trying to anchor it, all the above.
7: And not creating my own second swimming pool under my deck that my winter rains have a place to go. Yeah, it's like,
0: exactly.
7: Oh, yeah. It would be like just another swamp pool underneath there. So that would be horrible. But that changes everything to give you that seamless transition where you could come down those stairs and transition into that and really make some really cool design features with that.
0: Yeah, absolutely. So then also thinking through, as you mentioned, lighting and making sure we have the different lighting components to support that entire space from the deck all the way down. The fencing and rail piece, that's huge. Different railing styles. We have a new cable rail, elevation cable rail, which is a pre-strung cable rail, which you basically just open it up and you tighten it down. But it's got like this pulley system, so you don't have to go and tighten every individual cable up. These are examples of, we're trying to make sure what we're doing is also easier to install, not just beautiful, but not on point with design, which those things are key. But we also know that labor is a challenge, right? And so our pool of labor is probably not going to get any larger. This may, in fact, may shrink. So we got to figure out solutions to improve on the speed of it. And that's an example of that. InstaDeck, again, is, I would say, another example of that. So we're looking through that lens. So we see design, installation, color, texture, all those things working in unison to make sure we're reinventing the way we approach it.
7: Yeah, I love railing options because so many people get done with planning the deck and they go, now I got to do the railing. And then they cringe because they know what they got to spend on railing to get something cool. Yeah. And if you can do something that saves on the labor, that really helps that project get off the ground.
0: Yeah, for sure. The other thing I would say is also a macro trend is that the yards, our American yards are shrinking like radically.
7: No kidding.
0: Anybody who's been around a big city can see that, right? They're jamming as many houses as they can in a small lot. And so it's making us rethink product design and even how this, what an outdoor living space means. We're looking at it through the lens of an outdoor living space might be someone's balcony living in an apartment building all the way down to 10 by 20 foot area that's off the side of an alley or on the side yard or the front yard. And so we also then are thinking, if you have a very narrow space, for instance, a 12 inch deep block doesn't work. You need something narrower. And so what does that look like? And so our products like our Artforms modular panel system were born out of that idea is taking a relatively thin product and basically bolting it together with stainless hardware to alleviate the need to build a really heavy gravity-based planter, seat wall, bench, kitchen, that type of thing. So all these things cross over. But yeah, I mean, looking, just stepping back, going, what does an outdoor living space consist of? Where are they at? We also see a big shift towards multifamily. People live in multifamily, whether condos or apartment complexes, still want an outdoor living space, right? So those are more community oriented, but really does affect product design and overall design. And we're looking through consistently through that lens, as well as the commercial piece.
7: Yeah, it's interesting. And to jump on that, my girlfriend's got a beautiful townhouse and it's 72 inches of depth off the back wall back there of space. It's nice and wide. There's a lot of space there, but yeah. There's a 6-foot fence that you're in a box. Yeah. So design-wise, how do you make this look with a limit of space and access?
0: Yeah, no, that's for sure. That's exactly where we're at. And it's funny because I think even a lot of the contracting and design community will just write off certain areas like that. Well, they don't have the half acre, 1 acre lot that we're used to. But those same people, in a lot of cases, I would say they have the disposable income to do it. They have the will to do it. And so you may need to get creative with using angular design. Maybe there's built-ins, there's vertical gardens, there's trellises, right? You're creating a hybrid space, perhaps. Or maybe you need to shift the whole outdoor living space to the front yard. And you're seeing this happen with a lot of new construction, which was the original outdoor living space, by the way, if you go back far enough.
7: Amen.
0: But it's interesting because I think you can still achieve a lot in a very small space. And I relate it back to indoor. If you imagine, if I had a 10 by 12 foot dining

0: shifting mindset of how do we meet the consumer where they're at today with the current trends that are happening with construction overall. And that's a big one that we're focused on.
1: Man, no kidding. And it's so amazing when people get the chance to rethink. And again, that's where bringing that professionalism is, because sometimes as homeowners and even as contractors that are just out there that are maybe doing that remodel, but need to address the outdoor space as part of the project.
0: Yeah.
1: Sometimes people are, you're standing in the middle of the forest and you can't see the trees. Sometimes bringing that fresh-eyed professional that does this for a living is the smartest way to get that project off the ground. And planning is always the key to success with any outdoor project from where I come from.
0: Yeah, no, 100%.
1: Yeah. So, Joe, what have we not missed? Because we're running out of time. What have we not talked on here? What have we missed? Again, we could go for hours and go down some pretty deep rabbit holes. But what else have we not talked about real quick as we wrap this up?
0: Yeah, we covered a lot of ground, literally. And I would just reiterate from our perspective again that I think, and this is a worldwide macro trend with all construction, is this idea of this nature and built world connection. And how do we redesign the places we live, work, and play to better foster that connection with the outdoor world? And again, a lot of it's visual, a lot of it's connection, a lot of it's functional and design related. It's all related. But I would say for those who are listening, if you're in this space and you're a designer, you're a builder, you're a homeowner, dig in and do some research. And we're going to be publishing some things throughout the coming year on some of the data that's out there. But I can't stress enough, I think the outdoor space is an antidote for a lot of the issues that plague our society in a way, right? Where I think we all know we're addicted to screens. We all know that certain things aren't quite right. We're all, I think, longing for authentic experiences and relationships and natural experiences. And the spaces that we build, and whether we really understand it or not, are creating a vehicle for people to have those experiences. And if you start from there, man, I just think the whole narrative changes. And I only see upside from this point on for our industry and even beyond. And so I think understanding that, learning that, and then sharing that with your clients is absolutely huge and will be transformational.
1: Amen. And if people are going to spend some screen time, they should be on your website designing and planning that space so they can escape it. So where's the best place for them to do that?
0: Yeah, I would say probably for outdoor living in general, I'd say Belgard.com, MoistureShield.com, or you can go right to OldCastleAPG as well.com, and you can see all of our brands on there.
1: Yeah, that's a great website, by the way. It's got a great umbrella to really guide you into the products you might be looking at. OldCastleAPG, that's a great place to find stuff.
0: Yeah, absolutely. To link into other sites, and you can go down that rabbit hole and see all the stuff you never knew we made.
1: Exactly. Joe, thanks for taking the time today, brother. I appreciate it. It's great bringing a professional in like yourself that's got the experience and the knowledge and sharing it with the audience out there so people can make the right decisions and get that backyard living or even front yard living if you're going old school for your dreams and get that built correctly. Thanks for taking the time,
0: my friend. I appreciate it, Eric. It's been a pleasure, and I look forward to connecting sometime again in the future.
1: We'll make sure to make that happen. I'm Eric G. Thanks for tuning in to Around the House.
2: Thank you for tuning in to the first hour of the Around the House show. We will see you next time.
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7: Good morning, everyone. Rain, showers, thunderstorms for today, 65. Showers, thunderstorms, 55 tonight. Showers, thunderstorms, 75 tomorrow. And Memorial Day Monday, showers, thunderstorms, 75. Showers and thunderstorms, mid-70s Tuesday. And rain, showers, thunderstorms, Wednesday. High temperature in the mid-70s. More showers, more thunderstorms, Thursday, 75 degrees. I'm staff meteorologist Bill Jackman on the Virginia News
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0: Ready to turn your house into the home you've always dreamed of without the headaches or huge bills? 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Hosts Eric G. and John Dudley have got you covered with the best advice and information about your home. Now, let's get this hour started. Happy Memorial Day weekend. In this special best of edition of the Around the House show, we are going to chat about how to build your own pizza oven. Let's do this.
1: Welcome to the Around the House show, the next generation of home improvement. Thanks for joining me today. I'm Eric G. And if there's an episode that we do this year that's going to make you hungry, I can just about guarantee this is going to be it. And this is something super cool that I can't wait to share with you. We've got Ben Guilford, director of the Fire Brick Company. Welcome to Around the House, my friend.
2: Thank you, Eric. Very lovely to be here. Thanks for having me.
1: Man, thanks for coming on. And, you know, it's late afternoon here. It's early in the morning there. That's the nice thing about you being down under. It's all different times.
2: It works really well, actually, the time difference. When we started selling the ovens in America, I thought, is the time difference going to work? You know, but it does, you know, late afternoon for you, early morning for me. It's great.
1: It's great. Well, I got to say, first off, I am so impressed with what you have created because, dang, man, that is a killer pizza oven that is wood fired. I love it. We cook on it weekly and there's a learning curve like any art, but wow. That thing is stunning, and it was pretty easy to build.
2: Thanks, man. That's lovely of you to say. I really appreciate that, and I'm glad to hear you're getting some use out of it and some joy out of it, which is always, I guess, is the idea, is what we want. Because when you build yours, it was a few months ago now.
1: Yeah, it was kind of over the winter time here, so it was, you know, 6 months or so ago, and you know, just started going after it, and it's really hard to film for television only because all the content that I ran camera on, because it isn't like it's a hard build, but it's just time consuming with the things that you have to do to do it right.
2: Oh, I couldn't agree with you more. And that's, we've got the video series of, you know, to follow along with how to build it. And what, how long is it? 3.5 hours? And I remember filming them just thinking, it was the second time that we'd filmed the video series. And I remember Joel, the videographer, saying, he's my best friend. He was my best man at my wedding. And he said to me, now, Ben, should we try to make them shorter this time? Should we try and cut down the length of the videos a bit? And I said, Joel, I don't think we can, man. It's a long process. And I want to show all the detail.
1: Because it makes a difference. It makes a difference. Those videos helped me a lot because you can print out the most great directions, which you've got on the website if you want to see them and look them on online. But really seeing somebody do it on a video is so helpful. And it was to me as well.
2: Yeah, absolutely. I think actually that's why we've been able to sell as many of the ovens as we have. Is the videos and the detail that we go into because they're freely available. Like you don't have to pay to get them or anything. And so I find most of our customers actually tend to watch those videos before they buy. They watch the whole series and then they go, I can actually do this. They go from this attitude of how on earth did they build that to, I can see how I could do that. Cause it's all broken down into little steps. And you just tackle each step and get it done.
1: Yeah, it was so funny. And, you know, and you have to have patience on this because it's time consuming. It's beautiful. But when you get it all, when y'all get it done and it's like, all right, I'm 90% here. Now you have to season it correctly. You got to not ruin your work. So it's anything. You've got to, it takes some patience, which is like the hardest part because you're like, this is amazing. I got a few weeks of getting this thing ready now.
2: I get calls all the time from people who they'll say, how long does it take to build? And I'll say, it depends on the oven. It might be the P85 is about 20 hours of work. And they're like, I've got this event coming up in like 3 weeks' time or a month's time. And you know, it's a 21st birthday or something. And I just tell them, don't do it. Don't do it. Like, I'm not saying don't build the oven, but if you try to build it to a timeline, firstly, it takes all the fun out of it because now you have to hustle. You don't get to just enjoy the process. But then you have this stress of, oh, I've got to get it done by then. But really, you've got to finish it at least 2 weeks before the due date because of the curing times and all those heat up fires you've got to do, that slow drying process. It's a whole thing.
1: And you don't want your first pizza cook to be in front of all these people. There are steps to learning the art of this.
2: People do that, though, they put themselves through that. And I say, what are you doing? Like, you know, you've just built this oven and you've got like 20 of your best friends over and all your family, and this is your first time doing
1: pizza. You're going to burn it. I promise you. You're going to burn it.
2: It's going to be a burnt offering, 100%.
1: It is, and that's okay. But, you know, once you get it down and you realize that, okay, controlling your heat is like anything cooking, is making, you know, understanding where that sweet spot is for your style of pizza you like to cook, it's pretty easy at that point.
2: Yeah, absolutely. And it's lots of fun. We did a video recently called How to Enjoy a Pizza Party. I said at the start of the video, I said, this is not a video to teach you like the most, you know, amazing dough or like, you know, there's heaps of videos on various doughs, et cetera, online. But I wanted to try and make the pizza cooking process less catering, like because it can feel like a catering experience where you don't even get to talk to your friends. And so I just set out a few tips to try and make it easier to, you know, and just to get people started in the process. So not to try to teach them how to make the best pizza right off the bat. You can work up to that. People spend like their, you know, whole careers, you know, as pizza professionals trying to nail it, but we just want to get them started so then they can build on that and just enjoy it.
1: Absolutely. And I got some tricks and tips we'll do at the end of the show, but I want to talk about your ovens here and where people start out with, because, you know, there's people out there that'll go, hey, I just want this little propane thing to throw on the countertop, and awesome, that's your jam. But if you really want a pizza oven, this is kind of what I say about people that have like the small $300 propane barbecues, you know, it's like, hey, that is great for somebody, right? That is perfect. But then the people that really want to cook, there's nothing better than wood fire. So this to me, I think is the most cost-effective way to do it, to build something professional and that is going to be a statement piece for your outdoor kitchen.
2: You mentioned like the smaller like benchtop ovens, and I actually have no problem with those. I think they're a really cool idea. If all you want to do is just cook maybe half a dozen pizzas, that's it. Then maybe that would actually be the best oven for you. I would actually say if you rang us up and said, "Hey Ben, like it's just me and my wife, and we don't really entertain much, and we just want to cook like." And maybe three or four pizzas on a weekend. Which oven would you recommend for us? I'd say probably don't get one of ours because it would be wasteful. You know, it takes a fair bit of fuel to heat our ovens up, and you really want to get value out of that. So, no, I don't think those benchtop ovens are bad. In fact, we get a lot of people calling us saying, "I've had one of those benchtop ovens. I love it, and I love making pizza, but I've hit the limit of it. I want to do more, and I want to do more than just pizza. I want to do roasting and baking and slow cooking and all of that other stuff, and I just can't do it. It's just for doing a few pizzas, and it does that really well.
1: And there's nothing wrong with that, but what you guys have is it's cool that you have something that is small enough for a family to use and to have a good pizza party, and you could have 20 people over and still with your smallest oven really enjoy a pizza party with that. And then you've got, hey, I want to have my own commercial unit and I want to have 1,000 people over. You've got that as well.
0: Around the House will be right back with more from Ben from the Firebrick Company. Stick around.
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0: 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This is Sticks It In Ya.
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3: 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We are talking about building your own wood-fired pizza oven with Ben from the Fire Brick Company. Let's continue this discussion.
4: I want to do more, and I want to do more than just pizza. I want to do roasting and baking and slow cooking and all of that other stuff, and I just can't do it. It's just for doing a few pizzas, and it does that really well.
5: And there's nothing wrong with that. But what you guys have it's cool that you have something that is small enough for a family to use and to have a good pizza party, and you could have 20 people over and still with your smallest oven really enjoy a pizza party with that. And then you've got, hey, I want to have my own commercial unit and I want to have 1,000 people over. You've got that as well.
4: We've got a range. And so you've got the smallest oven. You've got our P85. And it's not small.
5: No.
4: A lot of people, they look at our range of ovens and they see, oh, we've got the smallest to the largest. And they figure, well, the small one must be kind of small. And it's not. It's, 33.5 inches internal diameter, which is pretty big. We had my brother-in-law's 50th birthday party recently, Rob. And I didn't have a gift for Rob, sort of, I was trying to think, what could I get him? And in the end, I said, you know what, Rob, I'll cater for you. And he has the same oven you have. He has a P85. He had 40 people over. And I cooked pizza for everybody out of that oven. And I was cooking one or two at a time. And I had a team of 4 people rolling out bases and topping them for me. And they couldn't keep up because the pizzas will be cooked in between 90 seconds and 2 minutes if you put the right amount of toppings on. So even our smallest oven caters for big groups. Actually, a lovely story, customer in Australia during our lockdowns here. Oh, don't even get me started on lockdowns.
5: Yeah, don't get me started as well.
4: anyway, we had a customer who their daughter was getting married, and the wedding reception, the venue, got shut down at short notice. I don't know exactly what happened, but basically the wedding reception was like going to be cancelled. And they moved it to their house and they fed 60 people pizza out of their P85. And I was like, that's such a cool story. Like, because people call us all the time. They want to buy the biggest one.
5: Well, I think I was one of those people. I think I was like, all right, I'm looking at the D105, or I was looking at the 130, and you're like, slow down, cowboy. That might not be what you need.
4: No. So for everyone listening, I didn't say slow down, cowboy. Yeah. but I do ask everyone, I say, everyone who reaches out and they ask, particularly for the biggest oven, first question I ask them is it for a restaurant? And if it is, if they're building a restaurant, which happens quite often, we say, awesome, it's a perfect oven for you. But if you're not, if it's for home, then we actually really encourage people to think a little smaller. The D105 is the model down. We sell heaps of those because the heat up time really affects like your enjoyment of the oven. And the example I give is, let's say with the D130, it's got a 4.5 hour heat up time, which is pretty phenomenal. Like that's a long time. And the thing is, It's a lot of oven to heat. You're bringing up all this thermal mass from stone cold all the way up to 700 Fahrenheit, 750, as hot as you want. But that you bring up a lot of material up to this temperature. And so that takes some time. And I say to people like, well, look, if you're having 50 people over, then it wouldn't even faze you. You'd get up in the morning and fire the oven so that it's ready for the evening. Like it wouldn't bother you because it's this big event that you're having. But if you're having 3 friends over, can you be bothered spending 4.5 hours firing up and you're only going to cook a handful of pizzas, let's say, or maybe a roast. Can you be bothered? Can you justify the time and the firewood to do it? And whereas if you have a smaller oven, well, that justification is so much easier because the time is like halved. And actually, that's why we sell so many. The P85, the oven you have, is our biggest seller because it has a really rapid heat up time. It's like an hour and 15 minutes. And whereas like the D105, which is the next biggest seller, that's a 2.5 hour heat up time. And so now that comes with a trade-off where the cool down time is the trade-off. So if you can cook as the oven's cooling, have you done much of that?
5: Yeah, I have. I've had people over here where we've had an all day party and I'm throwing pizzas in and I start cooking at maybe 1 or 2 o'clock in the afternoon and I'm still throwing some dinner in as it's cooking. It still works. Yeah. You know?
4: Oh, absolutely. So your oven should take, if it's dropping from 750 down to 150, so if you put the door in the oven and that seals the chamber off so that you don't have air going in and out, cooling it down, it should take around 36 hours to drop from 750 to 150, which means you've got all this cooking you can do as it cools down. You can cook a
5: bunch. I've reheated the pizza the next morning for breakfast.
4: Yeah.
5: That I didn't eat the night before on it. So I've done that.
4: That's actually something that you could really look at doing is when you're making up your pizza dough for the pizzas the night before, make up some bread dough, right? But with a small amount of yeast so it rises really slowly and let it rise overnight in the fridge or something. And then bake it the following morning using the residual heat. It's awesome.
5: Yeah, because it's 350 or whatever. It's like the perfect bread baking temperature.
4: It's perfect bread. The P85 should be almost perfect bread temperature 12 hours after it's firing. Now, the D105 takes twice as long to heat up, but it takes 72 hours to cool down. And so that's why the people who are buying those ovens are often thinking, they're like, right, I'm going to fire it on Friday, we'll do pizzas. Then Saturday, I'm going to do like roasting in the morning. And then, I'm going to do some baking in the afternoon. And then Sunday, I'm going to do like biscuits and cakes. And then on Monday, I'm going to dehydrate fruit and vegetables and other things all from the one firing, which I really encourage because it's really good use of all of that heat. You're not wasting the energy that's been put into the oven from all that lovely.
5: Yeah, the other thing I've done too is if I had any wet firewood or stuff that might have gotten damp that is close enough, I'll reset the oven, the next morning and it's still warm enough in there that I can do that. And I'm like, oh, I'm just going to kiln dry my wood for the next time.
4: Yes, exactly. I only figured that out. It took me years to realize, I think it was a customer suggested it to me. They said, yeah, well, if the oven cools down enough and it does need to cool down enough.
5: Otherwise, you've got another day of pizza cooking.
4: We have a Facebook community group for the business and people are free to join it and anyone's free to join and have a chat about our ovens. And a chap posted the other day, he said, I was kiln drying a bunch of wood, but I put it in at like 500 Fahrenheit. And he put all this firewood into his oven, all this damp wood, he closed the door, went to bed. And then he came out the next morning and his oven was sitting at 900 Fahrenheit. he said it had all become charcoal.
3: Around the House will be right back with more from Ben from the Fire Brick Company. Stick around. No, not from you, not from
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11: Yes.
10: What other kind of things do you do?
11: Yes.
10: What other? Yeah. Oh, wow. We got a lot of radio professionals here. Yeah, that's like mic technique. Did you know it took me almost 20 years just to learn how to go? Yeah.
11: No. No.
10: Yeah, no. It did. It takes time to learn radio, you know, everything like that. It's not just talking and goofing off all the time.
11: I'm goofing off.
10: I know. Leo, what do you like about scouting? The funny uniforms?
11: Yep.
10: Do they make you march in parades?
11: Yep.
10: Yep. What else? Do you go camping?
11: Yes.
9: Scouting, affording youngsters great opportunities.
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14: Danville police are seeking information about a vandalism incident at Anglers Park that occurred May 15th. A driver was caught on video performing burnouts in the parking lot, causing damage. Police are asking for the public's help identifying the individual involved. Those with information can contact the Danville Police Department or Crime Stoppers for a potential cash reward. A Virginia state senator wants to make it a law to have baby changing tables in all new buildings open to the public.
15: Elizabeth Bennett Parker, a young mom, says her efforts were sparked by her own difficulty finding a changing table while traveling with her newborn.
16: I think it's a common sense effort to support families and make Virginia a more welcoming, easy place for families and parents to navigate.
15: The proposed rule would apply to women's, men's, and gender-neutral family restrooms. Melissa Bowes, a veteran nanny, tells News 4 Washington she likes the idea.
17: I think the more access we have to changing tables, both in men's and women's restrooms, the better, for sure.
15: The proposal is currently open for public comment before a final vote. I'm Katie Gray.
14: Access to healthcare in rural communities, specifically Allegheny Highlands, was discussed during a community meeting with local officials and healthcare professionals. Challenges such as maintaining rural hospitals and reimbursement pressures were highlighted, with over 100 rural hospitals closing in the last 20 years. WDBJ reports residents often travel long distances for care, prompting the exploration of alternative solutions like telehealth and paramedicine programs. The shortage of physicians in rural areas and the need for affordable care were also emphasized, with suggestions to grow local primary care trainees and utilize community resources. Memorial Day weekend is here. Experts predict a small drop in Virginians utilizing the long weekend to travel this year. AAA said about 1.2 million Virginians will travel, around 3,000 fewer than last year. I'm Rebecca Hughes.
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19: Weather. Good morning, everyone. Rain, showers, thunderstorms for today, 65. Showers, thunderstorms, 55 tonight. Showers, thunderstorms, 75 tomorrow. And Memorial Day Monday, showers, thunderstorms, 75. Showers and thunderstorms, mid-70s Tuesday. And rain, showers, thunderstorms, Wednesday. High temperature in the mid-70s. More showers, more thunderstorms, Thursday, 75 degrees. I'm staff meteorologist Bill Jackman on the Virginia
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3: 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We are talking about building your own wood-fired pizza oven with Ben from the Firebrick Company. Let's continue this discussion.
5: What I like about your kits is, especially, you know, when you're talking, starting out, and, you know, not a lot of people out there are masons or anything else, but like the P85, you have made it so easy to take it step by step, and the right pieces are pre-cut. You cut the pieces that that don't require special tools. You've made it about as DIY friendly as it could ever be.
4: That's been my goal. Like since I started the business, was to try to make these kits as easy as possible to build, because then obviously that appeals to the broadest range of people. It opens it up. Like, and it's actually something that gives me a lot of joy is reading our Google reviews. If I'm ever feeling a bit sad, I just jump on out, read our Google reviews. well, because one of my favorite comments that I get is, I had no experience with masonry. I'd never laid a brick in my life. And I bought this kit and look what I built. And they're so proud of it, you know, of what they've been able to do. And a big part of that is, well, I don't know how many of these things, like so many of them. And every time I build one again, I think, oh, I could change this little thing. I've just noticed this little thing that no one's mentioned. And if I just change that, that would make this just 0.5% easier to build. And it's been what? We started in 2011. So it's like 13 years of
5: just constant refining.
4: Yeah,
5: that makes sense. And, you know, it goes together quick. I mean, it was funny. I had about, because we had two cameras running at some point, we had about 17 hours of content, you know, for the whole process that we had filmed. You know, of course, for my show, we had to make it into a 10-minute piece, which was nearly impossible, but we did. But, you know, we only used a little bit of it. But it was so fun to do that. And I think the cool part is that you have cast, you know, like that whole upper chimney piece and stuff. You've made the hard pieces already for us in that kit.
4: Yes.
5: So the hardest part, which isn't that hard, is setting up the brick on the front, and the rest of it is just patience.
4: Yeah, that's exactly right. It's we've looked at every element of the building, gone, well, is that achievable by someone who's handy? And this is the test I have, actually. Some people reach out and they say, do you think I can build it? Now, I don't know them personally, and so I need to make a sort of a judgment call on it. But I just say, well, look, if you can build the stand for the oven to go on, I guarantee you can easily build the oven, because the stand is much more challenging than the oven itself. You know, depending on how you tackle the stand, that can be much more difficult. And so if you can build a stand, mate, you can build the oven very easily.
5: So let me tell you about how I built my stand, because I did something completely different.
4: Tell me more about it. Yeah. It was very cool.
5: So what I did is I poured a concrete footing that was about, 8 inches thick. That was an H. So I went kind of an H and then a box around it this way. And so what I did is I poured that as one piece, put rebar down in it because I wanted it to be really sturdy and not move around at all. Mm-hmm. And then I put bolts in it so I could bolt it down like you would a house, for instance. And then I got the heavy-duty steel studs to build a steel-framed box, basically, underneath that. And so what was cool is I had the outside of the box, but that middle wall that went in the middle of that H set right under the oven as well. So that added some rigidity in that.
4: Absolutely. I saw it and I was very impressed because is that readily available? Like that heavy duty steel stud? Can you just
5: that's at my Lowe's store down the street. It's on the shelf.
4: Man, in Australia, we can't get that. We can get this chintzy, thin, flimsy, internal walling type stuff, but not the heavy duty actual.
5: Yeah, this is the heavier stuff. Lowe's carries it. Home Depot has the thinner stuff, but.
4: Yeah.
5: Then what I did is I wrapped that around with, half inch OSB that's waterproof, the chipboard on the outside that had the waterproof barrier on it. And on the top, I put in inch and an eighth subfloor material. So it's like this across the whole thing.
4: Yeah, nice.
5: So I had that all tied together. It was all screwed in this way. And then I put another inch of concrete board, the tile backer board, that I did a mud layer in between and screwed those down on top of it. So I had something that was going to be very heat proof. So I didn't have to worry about that.
4: Yeah. And look, for the floor, people reach out to us and ask us, what do I need to use for my bench top? And one rule we have is non-combustible. So don't go using timber under your floor. The insulation is really, really good. You're not going to set it on fire, but it's still something we can't recommend. So, but you got that like the Hardy Backer tile underlay.
5: Yeah, I did two layers of that with thinset concrete in between them that you put tile down with, and that's not going anywhere.
4: Exactly right. And so as long as you have enough structural support under that, which you did with all of that steel framing that you had, then that's all you need. But one of the things, like if anyone's listening to this thinking, oh man, like, I'd love to build an oven, and maybe it's not even one of ours, but you're wanting to build an oven and you're wanting suggestions on your stand, just reach out to us because we're more than happy to provide advice around what will work and what won't, because the last thing we want to see is you build something that collapses. We've never had a customer have an issue structurally with something they've built. I think part of that is, we're very open with help and advice. Yeah, if anyone's listening and wanting some advice, just reach out. Like, we'll be super happy to help.
5: I should have put a door on the inside of that for a bomb shelter because I think it probably would have worked out well.
4: Well, even you should see the ones that, like, people build for their brick ovens. They build them with, cinder blocks, right? So, do a concrete foundation and then, like, an 8-inch thick cinder block wall, and we get them to fill all of the cores in the cinder blocks with Rio and concrete and then pour a 5-inch slab on top of that. And it's legitimately a bomb shelter.
5: Yes.
4: Yeah.
5: Yeah, you could park a truck on top of that.
4: Very pokey.
5: Yeah.
4: It's like a two-person bomb shelter if you're willing to, like, crouch.
5: Yeah, it'd be good enough. If you're claustrophobic, maybe not the place to go hang out.
4: Yeah.
5: But, yeah, it was really easy, and it was stuff that I just basically built right off the lumberyard, my lumberyard shelf, which was awesome. So that was super easy to do.
4: Yeah, love it.
5: So I love that. So yeah, there's so many different ways to do that. And then, going through and I love how you guys have, the base pieces for that are planned out. You've got all the materials and you basically just need a couple bags of material to mix up your concrete with.
4: That you just need some washed sand, some hydrated lime and Portland cement, which is pretty basic building materials. And then the only reason we don't put those in the kit actually is they're so cheap and they're pretty readily available. Why would you have sand shipped from Australia?
5: Smart point.
4: Sustainability wise, probably not brilliant. We just get you guys to buy that locally, but then everything else is there. And it's basically like a great big Lego set. To put together, someone actually said, it's been said a few times, like, oh, it's a big jigsaw puzzle. I said, well, jigsaw implies difficulty and you have to sort of figure out where all the pieces go. This is not that. This is like I don't know if I'm allowed to say Lego, but I'm going to
5: say it.
4: It's a Lego set with very detailed instructions to follow.
5: If you make a quick little mistake, you can fix it because you go, oh, oops.
4: I
5: made a mistake on mine and I fixed it real quick. I was working on it. I went, oh, wait a minute. Oops.
4: Yeah, yeah. I saw that. I saw that in the video. I was like, what's he done? But the beautiful thing is there's so much, what would you call it? Not tolerance, although there's lots of tolerance in the build in terms of things don't have to be.
5: There's some forgiveness to this, you know?
4: Forgiveness. That's right. Like, if you make a mistake, if you lay some bricks wrong, no big deal. You take them off because the mortar takes hours to set. You take them off, you scrape the mortar off, clean them up, give them a little wash, and do it again. And that's a very it's a lovely part of that process, because if it didn't have that.
3: Around the House will be right back with more from Ben from the Firebrick Company. Stick around.
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3: 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We are talking about building your own wood-fired pizza oven with Ben from the Firebrick Company. Let's continue this discussion.
4: And it will grab wet dough very readily. So if a little bit of sauce seeps through the crust of the pizza, and like, and it'll just stick. One, so something you can use instead of the metal peel to make your pizzas on is wooden boards. Plywood. If you make some plywood boards, now we make these with bamboo ply because it's food grade. But for home, like, look, plywood's going to be totally fine. Just make up some plywood boards. The beauty of the plywood boards is you have one pizza peel, but you could have 20 boards, right? And so you could have, particularly if you're having a larger group over. This is actually one of the things we mentioned in that video of like how to enjoy a pizza party. It's like the first tip is have like a dozen boards that you can make them on, because the dough does not stick to wood very well.
5: No, because it's just going to soak in and not going to create that bond between them.
4: Exactly right. So the wood will soak up a little bit of that moisture and it won't stick straight away. And so it's much more forgiving than the metal peel. So give that a go. Again, a little bit of semolina on there. It doesn't hurt. But then if you make them on wooden boards, they don't stick as readily. And you can make like 6, well, because what that does, Eric, is right now the way you're doing it is you are the caterer and you're doing all the work, and something that you can do with it. This is my favorite thing to do with the ovens is, no, you make everybody else do the work, right? All your friends and family come over, you give them some basic training. in what to do. Now, of course, this requires you to know what you're doing. So, you go through the process for maybe the first 6 months or something, you figure it all out. And then when you have friends over, you say, hey, grab one of those wooden boards. I've rolled out a base for you. Top that up. You top it. You cook it. Right? And it's just endlessly entertaining watching your friends cooking their pizza. If they burn it, they still enjoy it. but that's one of those. It's just a little thing. But if you're trying to use the pizza peel to make every pizza roll, you become a slave.
5: Yeah, you're the chef now in the kitchen. So
4: the chef. That's a better word than slave. Much better. everyone else can get involved and they can all help out. So.
5: Yeah, that's smart. So I want to talk roasting and baking in here because it's one of those things before we run out of time, I want to make sure we cover really well because this isn't just a pizza oven.
4: I try so hard not to call it a pizza oven, but everybody calls it a pizza oven. Like, it's just the normal word for it, but it's a wood-fired oven. You can do so much more than pizza.
5: What is your favorite thing to roast in there?
4: Lamb, hands down. It's easy. You just get a nice big leg of lamb, stab a bunch of holes in it. I put garlic cloves into the holes, then oil, salt, rosemary, and bang it in a tray, stick it in the oven. And you can prep that in like 15 minutes. I love meat-wise, lamb is my favorite. But the other thing I love is just the roast veggies. So potato, bit of butternut pumpkin, some onions, and getting that in the oven, they absorb that smoky flavor really well, like really, really well. So I almost like roast vegetables in the oven more than the meat. I love, don't get me wrong, love the meat, but I just love it. Like the flavor that you get in the roast veggies is phenomenal.
5: And then in the Facebook group, I've seen so many people doing breads and things like that in there as well. It just makes me hungry when I go on there. It's amazing what some people are making.
4: They're doing bread. They're doing I encourage people like post up anything they're cooking. Like, there's been some people in Florida who've been making all these clam based things that I've never even seen before.
5: Yeah,
4: and they look delicious. I want to eat them so bad. But I think for anyone listening who's thinking about wood fired cooking, it's pizza is like where you start and it's awesome. But I find most of our customers end up doing more roasting and baking than they do pizza after a while because they realize, actually, this is easier than pizza because pizza requires a lot of prep. Now, again, you can buy the dough and then that shaves the prep down significantly. But roasting and baking, like a roast chicken, big leg of lamb. I've been doing did you see the video we did on how to use the oven as a smoker?
5: Yes. I thought that was cool.
4: Yeah. You can certainly do pizza, but you've got all of these other things that you can do in it. Actually something else I do is grilling. So, we've got like we call it a Tuscan grill, which is a sort of a raised bar grill that you can put in the oven over the coals. So it sits like 3 inches high. And so you can get a bit of coals and throw the grill on top. And then you put steak and whatever on top of that grill. You can make that yourself, though. You could just go to your, $300 barbecue and grab the cast iron grills off that and perch them on a couple of bricks.

0: It's very, it's pizza from time to time, but it's so many other things. So if you look up Il Forno Rosso, so I-L Forno and then R-O-S-S-O, he's prolific. It's ridiculous, all the things that man cooks.
1: Nice. That is awesome. We'll have to check that out. So, Ben, we are running out of time, but I want to make sure that we talk about how people find you and all the different sure. ovens and stuff and what you guys are doing yeah. over there, because I tell you what, this is, I think, the perfect DIY project for people this summer, this fall, and even during the yep. winter time, if it's not frozen outside, there's a great time you can be doing absolutely. Outside with this.
0: Absolutely. So we've got our website, www.thefirebrickco.com. Jump on there. You can, all our contact details are there. You can call us. We've got lots and lots of videos and lots of resources that you can check out. Importantly, I think for Americans to know, because I've got, you know, obviously I'm Australian, as you can tell by my glorious accent. And so important to know that we have an American company. We have stock in four warehouses. 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So it's around the country. It's ready to go. Our pricing is all online, and it's all inclusive of freight. So it's free delivery across the entire United States, including Hawaii. We charge a little bit more for Alaska. Other than that, that's the price. So you can jump on, you can order online. But if you want to talk to somebody, call us, because we actually really appreciate talking to our customers before they buy to make sure we've answered any questions and make sure they understand everything. Our customer support is a huge part of our business. And for such a, you mentioned, you know, it's pretty easy to put together, but it's involved. It took you like 17 hours. Our customers have to know that we're here to help, like, and that the customer support is there. So that's what I would say.
1: Yeah. And I'll say that you and I talking and walking through the process, and, you know, for me, I want to make sure that I'm doing it correctly for TV. So I don't want to be experimenting so much on television when I'm doing something yes. and making sure that we're doing it right. And yeah, your guys' customer service is top notch. And literally, it was days later from when you said, "All right, it's shipping out." It was on my front doorstep. I was like, "Wow, that was quick." So it's really quick. It's not one of those things where you're waiting for it to show up. It comes up pretty quickly.
0: Yeah, yeah. No, we've worked really hard on providing a really good customer experience. And we don't always get it right. Things go wrong. But we work so hard to try to make it a great experience for everybody. And so you can jump on our Google reviews and just read what people have to say about us. And we can't influence those. People just write what they want. And it's overwhelmingly positive. And a thing that they say all the time is they were so helpful. And that's what we want people to know is it's not like you buy a product and we never want to hear from you again. It's the opposite. We beg them. We're like, please, if you have questions, call us. We're here to help. And actually, the customer support is we have Braden in West Virginia working for us, and he does a few hours a day for us out of West Virginia. But then the calls divert to us in Australia, and so you can call all night, like late afternoon into like midnight, and we're here to help, all for a local call. So.
1: Ben, thanks for coming on today, man. I really like the time that we spent today, and you guys have got this dialed in so perfectly. To me, it is the best pizza oven to have in your backyard, and you're not paying me to say that. I'm just a believer in what you're doing, so I appreciate you, brother.
0: Oh, thanks, man. Thank you, Eric. Thanks for having me on. It's been lovely. Lovely talking to you.
1: This has been a lot of fun. All right, guys, I'm Eric G., and you've been listening to Around the House.
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0: 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And now with all the exciting sports action, here's Steve Wilson, Jeff Turner, and Jerry Hagerman.
1: Good morning. Welcome to Speaking of Sports. As once again, we're very happy to bring you Giles County sports action and beyond. How are you guys this morning?
2: Doing well, Steve. What about you?
1: Doing good.
3: I'm here.
2: All right. Jeff's here. Hey, and you know, we hear the cuckoo clock going, so we know it's time for Speaking of Sports.
3: Yeah, well, every time you talk, we hear the cuckoo going.
2: Yeah. Oh, that wit, man. Not bad. You must have been up for hours.
3: No, not really. Well, actually, I have been. So
2: you know,
3: I've had my eyes resting, but I've been awake.
2: Ah, yeah. We got that time of year that the word we love to say and use the inflection that made it that word so famous, and that's playoffs.
1: Oh, I thought he meant school out.
2: Ah, well, that's, you know, that's
3: the big one, ain't it, Steve?
2: Doesn't mean much to me.
1: Of course, I don't know. That was about 2 weeks ago, but...
2: Yeah, the seniors, man, they got done, and from just the outside looking in, looks like they got done kind of early.
1: Well, they always do about a week early. But, you know, now SOL testing kind of ends it.
2: Gotcha. Then, so I guess after that, they have fulfilled their requirements to get there.
1: Well, according to the school or according to the students?
2: Good point. Good point. Because I think both those probably are different targets.
1: Yeah, there's still hours of seat time there.
2: Ah. And, man, I guess coming up this week, guys, I guess Thursday night is Giles' graduation, then Friday is Narrows?
1: Yes.
2: And those times are what, 7 o'clock, 6 o'clock?
1: Gosh. I don't even remember. I'll look that up.
2: Yeah, got to make sure I get a good seat, man. I guess it's going to be on the football field, right?
1: The weather dependent.
2: Now, you're not allowed to say that. Remember, that's my words.
1: 7 o'clock.
2: 7 o'clock at the football field, weather pending.
1: Yeah, of course, what they do is... Well, you know, the plan is to go outside. It's always best if we can, depending on the weather. You know, it could go into the auditorium. Hopefully it's outside.
2: Yeah, yeah.
1: So, yes, I will be looking at weather all week.
2: For more than just the graduation.
1: Oh, yeah, yeah. Of course, we only host, of course, we'll get to the schedules later, but we only host softball. Now, Coach Lowe.
3: Got his hands full.
1: He gets to host a couple, so.
2: That's
1: in fact, I believe he hosts, I know he hosts soccer, baseball, and I believe he hosts girls tennis.
3: I believe, possibly.
1: I think they are. I think they're the 2 seed. In fact, yes, they are. So they would be hosting.
3: Mm-hmm.
1: Of course, what we're talking about, region playoffs, district now wrapped up. So we have our seeding for the region. Quarterfinals are Wednesday. Finals are June 1st. No, semifinals are June 1st. Finals are June 3rd.
2: Well, the good news is they don't have anything scheduled on graduation days.
1: As of now. No, they would, you know, they would avoid that.
2: Well, right, right, if at all possible. But, you know, I've seen events, like I know there's been state track meets where where people will kind of graduate on the side.
1: Yeah, state events they will not avoid. No.
2: Right.
1: It's your job to avoid the state event. Region events, usually the region will try to avoid, and district. You know, that's why the MED has such a separation this year. You know, we finished up district events Tuesday. Well, most of that was because there were so many graduations at the end of the week.
2: Right, right, right. And the cool thing is Giles County kind of a couple years ago, they kind of took the stance, let's start a little earlier so we can finish earlier. And I don't think this was a major factor, but I'm sure it kind of was in play, is that graduation will not interfere with any state events.
1: Yes. Yeah. Well, that's why they went to the Thursday, Friday night deal.
2: Okay.
1: Especially Giles went to the Thursday, was to avoid the track meet.
2: Gotcha. Because traditionally it used to be Saturday mornings, right?
1: Yes.
2: Okay.
1: Now we're up far enough to where we miss state events. Now we're in the week of region events.
3: And next year we'll be in regular season.
1: Just about. Just about. Yeah.
2: Well, is it changing going earlier?
1: Oh yeah. Yeah, we start back to school August 3rd next year. Well, teachers.
2: August 3rd?
1: Teachers.
2: Ah, okay. Okay.
3: This time next year, school will be out. We'll be talking about graduation.
2: Ah, okay.
1: Oh, we'd have graduated probably 2 weeks ago.
3: Last week.
1: So, yeah. But, yeah, depending on weather, hopefully we get to go outside. It's always nicer. You can fit more people.
2: Yeah.
1: It's cool.
2: Yeah, yeah. And the inside things, I guess then you have to kind of limit the folks just because of space restraints, I guess.
1: You do. You know, we sell tickets. We have an overflow that we set up. However, honestly, yeah, the classes are so small now that most everybody fits in.
2: Yeah, yeah, yeah. Yeah, I know. I'm looking forward. I get to see 9 folks that's been part of the wrestling program graduate, and that's bittersweet, my friend, bittersweet.
1: Oh, yeah.
2: Of course, you get to see it every year.
1: For 31 years, yeah.
2: Yeah, yeah, yeah. So, wow.
1: Of course, we did have some results. Like I say, we're done with district play now. On to region. Of course, top 4 out of each district move into the regional playoffs. Well, in some cases, top 5 out of 1, 3 out of the other, when the Pioneer does not have enough teams to fill out 4, we wrap around.
2: Yeah, yeah. And so, that's better than putting byes in there, right? You want to see people actually play. Oh, yes. Wait a minute. No, that's the NCAA, right? That's the ones who want to do that, get all the money.
1: So we did have some results this week. I'll let you start the first one since you enjoyed it. Well, I enjoyed this post, too. I thought it was pretty cool by Fresh Off the Clock.
2: Yeah, Fresh Off the Clock, who are friends to Giles and Narrows. They've given a lot of good coverage this year. And they topped the article off with the words Giant Slayers, which is pretty cool. Because in one night, the Giles Spartans knocked off 2 undefeated #1 seeds in the Mountain Empire District semifinals. The softball team stunned the #1 Auburn Eagles with a 6-4 win behind Addie Lowry's 3-run, 3-hit night and a clutch 7th inning rally. Kaylee Lane went the distance in the circle. Kaylee Lane, also a wrestler for the Spartans. She went the distance in the circle, which meant that means she was a pitcher, Jeff. While the Spartans racked up 11 hits to punch their ticket to the MED championship.
3: He's telling an umpire what a circle's about, Steve.
2: Yeah, just stop.
1: Well, I've seen that umpire call him for the circle.
2: And then also in baseball, guys, baseball followed it up with a 10-5 upset over the number one seed Fort Chiswell. Miles Epling set the tone, and Colton Moy, also a wrestler, Colton Moy delivered a big blow with three RBIs, and Brandon Manning slammed the door shut with two scoreless innings in relief. Giles exploded late to take control and advance to the championship game. So two number one seeds, two upsets, two championship berths. The Spartans are playing both baseball and softball. They're playing their best at the perfect time. Man, this is when you want to be peaking right here, guys.
1: Yes. Wasn't two undefeated. It was two number one seeds. Auburn's undefeated. Fort Chiswell was not undefeated. Yeah, they messed that up, not you. Wasn't you. You read it.
2: Okay.
1: But I was just clearing that up.
3: If you would have checked with Chester before you read that, he would have told you.
1: Fort Chiswell had lost to Auburn once in the regular season, so it was a three-way tie for the number one seed in baseball.
2: That's right. And did you say it went to a coin flip?
1: It went to lottery numbers.
2: Lottery numbers. That's right. That's right.
1: Yeah. So some other results, of course, those results are in here too. In baseball on Monday in the MED semifinals, Giles knocked off Fort Chiswell 10-5. Then on Tuesday in the championship game, Giles fell to Auburn 8-6.
2: Yeah, and you know, I talked to Colton the other day about that game, and he said that that was the best that a team has played Auburn all year, and Auburn was at full strength. So, there again, man, peaking at the right time.
1: Yeah, Auburn had went through a stretch where they lost four in a row this year. I think that's the only ones they lost. They were down two of their top players. They were down their top two players. Two Division II signees. So, yeah.
2: Yeah.
1: In softball.
2: Before you do that, let's remind ourselves of something here. These two teams, Fort Chiswell and Auburn, Auburn and Fort Chiswell, the champion and runner-up in the state this past year. So, yes. A lot of talented baseball players.
1: Yes. So, actually, that made Giles the number two seed into the region tournament. Of course, Fort Chiswell won the regular season, so they're still the one. And then Giles becomes the two, Auburn the three, Grayson the four.
2: Wow.
1: In softball on Monday, as we talked about, Giles knocked off Auburn 6-4. Then on Tuesday, Giles won the MED tournament championship by knocking off George Wythe 3-1.
2: Atta girls.
1: So on that side, Giles became the Wait a minute. What did I say? Giles is not the number two in baseball. There's three. Fort Chiswell, Auburn, Giles, Grayson. In softball, Giles become the two seed because Auburn won the regular season. They get the one. Giles is the two. George West is the three. Grayson is the four.
2: Gotcha.
1: We probably don't have.
2: Yeah. And we can actually, before we go to the...
1: I can get to the team stuff down on their side.
2: Yeah.
1: In baseball on Tuesday in the Pioneer Championship game, Nairs defeated Bath County 10-5 to become the Pioneer Tournament champions.
2: Jeff, they were...
1: So they will be in baseball on the Pioneer side. Help me, Jeff. Nairs is the one. Bath is the two. Eastmont is the three. And Perry's the four?
3: I believe so, yes.
2: Hey, that's exactly right. I see that written here somewhere else here. Yep. So Fort Perry at number one, Fort, 3 Giles at 2 Bath, 3 Eastmont at 2 Auburn, 4 Grayson at 1 Narrows. That's on Wednesday, the 27th. Of course, we'll get to that later.
1: In softball on Tuesday, Perry McClure knocked off Nares 16-6. And then in the consolation game on Thursday, Nares beat Highland 5-4. In boys soccer, Nares in the semifinals knocked off Perry 4-1. And in the championship game on Thursday, fell to Eastmont 3-0.
2: All right. 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
4: 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The
1: and Ridge. We're back. Of course, we also had the MED and Pioneer track meets this week. Pioneer was on Monday down at Nares. Mountain Empire was on Wednesday at our place. I got to go down and help Shane time that one for the Pioneer, so I got to see both of these. Pretty impressive athletes there.
2: Yeah, with the top six advancing to the region meet.
1: Yes.
2: Sweet.
1: Plus, there's a just like the state, there's also a region standard where you can automatically qualify.
2: Right.
1: So let's start on the MED side with the girls qualifying for state, or not state, for region, which will be on Tuesday at Eastmont. In the 100-meter dash, Annabelle White was fourth. Bridget Blevins was fifth. In the 200-meter dash, Kamani Sherman was third. 400-meter dash, Kamani Sherman was fourth. Camille Sherman was sixth. 3,200-meter run, Gabrielle Huffman was second. Raven Stump was third. 100-meter hurdles, Malia Guilfoyle was third. 300 hurdles, Annabelle White was second. Malia Guilfoyle was sixth. 4x100 relay, Giles finished second. 4x400, Giles was second. And the 4x8, Giles was second. In the triple jump, Alexis Stafford was fifth. Discus, Lauren Kubecki was sixth. Shot put, Lauren Kubecki finished third. In the boys' 100 meter, oh, my computer decided to pull last week and take off on me. In the 100 meter dash, Colton Sadler was sixth. 200 meter, Jalen Miller was third. Colton Sadler was fifth. 400 meter, Nate Steele was fourth. Levi Sadler was fifth. 3,200 meter, Jackson Meyer finished second. 4x100 relay, Giles won it with a time of 46.7. Now it doesn't want to go anywhere. Here we go. 4x400 relay team, Giles won that with a time of 346.53. In the triple jump, Antonio Wilcoxon was fourth. In the discus, Noah Steele was fourth, and Luke Humphreys was fifth. In the shot put, Jonathan Worley was sixth. Pioneer District recap. The boys and girls medalists include Brooklyn Bailey, who... Jerry, you may be able to see these better on yours.
2: Is
1: that first, third, third?
2: First, third, and third, yep.
1: You go ahead with these. The colors aren't quite sticking out.
2: I got you, yep. So for the Pioneer District for Narrows and the girls, Brooklyn Bailey was first in as part of the 4x8 relay team. She was third in the 100 hurdles and third in the 300 hurdles. Ellen Bowles, first in the long jump, first in the triple jump, second in the 100 meter, second in the 200 meter, and second in the 400 meter. Boy, that's a lot of team points right there.
1: Yeah.
2: Kaylin Berker, first in the 100 meters, first in the 200 meter, first in the 400 meter, and third in the long jump. Rebecca Farmer takes first in the discus and third in the shot put. Reagan Freeman, second in the discus and second in the shot put. Kaylin Jones, first place as part of the 4x400 relay team and second and part of the 4x100 relay team. Jackie Kirby, first in the 100 hurdles, first in the 300 hurdles, and second in the 4x1 relay. Jeff, does that run in the family?
3: Yeah.
2: All right. Carissa Cole, first as part of the 4x800 relay team, first as part of the 4x400 relay team, and third in the triple jump. Melanie Price, first as part of the 4x800 relay team, first as part of the 4x400 relay team, and second in the 800. Carson Reed, second in the 100 hurdles, second in the 300 hurdles, and second as part of the 4x100 relay team. Phelan Stegman, first in the 4x800 relay, and first as part of the 4x400 relay team. Justice Towers, first as part of the 4x100 relay team. And the boys, Evan Broyles, second as part of the 4x100 relay team, second as part of the 4x400 relay team, and second as part of the 4x800 relay team. Tucker Bryan, second in the 400, and third in the 200. Jack Buckland, second as part of the 4x100 relay team, and second as part of the 400 relay team. Connor Grogan, second place as part of the 4x800 relay team. Cooper Helvey, first in the 400, third in the 100, and third in the long jump. Antonio Conchas, second as part of the 4x800 relay team. Elijah Knutz, first in the 110 hurdles, first in the 300 hurdles, second in the long jump, second as part of the 4x400 relay team, and third in the triple jump. Andrew Long, second as part of the 4x800 relay team. Sam McLaughlin, first in the 100 meter, first in the 200, and second as part of the 4x100 meter relay team. And Peyton Price, second place as part of the 4x100 relay team and second as part of the 4x400 relay team. So I guess what I'm trying to say is there is a lot of Giles County folks going to the region track meet.
1: Yes.
3: Now, there's girls won the district, right, Steve?
1: There's girls won the district. I think the boys finished second. On the MED side, Giles finished third in both.
2: All right. And the beauty of all that, we're not done yet. There are plenty of things to go on next week.
1: Yeah.
2: Dare I say, weather pending?
1: Yeah, the schedules for the week, of course, on Tuesday, the Region 1C track meet is at Eastmont at 10 o'clock in the morning. Both teams will be participating in that. On Wednesday, the Region C playoffs start. On the Giles side, and I'll read these off, and then I'll go back and pull the brackets up. On the Giles side, girls tennis heads to Eastmont at 9 a.m. Baseball heads to Bath County at 5 o'clock. Softball will be hosting Narrows at 5 o'clock. And soccer goes to Auburn. Yeah, that's a district, but I'll explain that when I get to the bracket at 6 o'clock. On the Nair side, on Tuesday, of course, they go to the track meet at 10 at Eastmont. On Wednesday, boys soccer is somewhere. They're hosting. We'll get to the brackets. I'm pretty sure they're hosting Fort Chiswell. And baseball will host Grayson County at 5 o'clock. So let's pull the brackets up.
2: It's only 2 days worth of stuff, but everybody's packed into them 2 days. And I'm so thankful that they put the region track meet on a separate day as everybody else. Because you have some folks competing Tuesday and Wednesday.
3: That gets back to that creative scheduling here.
2: Yeah, there you go. There you go. And I think everybody knows that a lot of track athletes are playing something else as well, so they don't want to make anybody choose, right, Steve?
1: Yes.
2: Because don't you declare, if you're dual sport, and you declare what your primary is?
1: Yes. So usually you try to, when you get to the district and region levels, you try not to have another event on the same day as the track meet. Track meet kind of stays separate.
2: Right.
1: All right, boys soccer. On, let's see, you got the MED1, which is Auburn, and the MED5, which is Giles, which actually that's because Pioneer only has three teams, so you wrap a fifth one around.
2: Yeah.
1: Then the Pioneer 2 Nairs hosts the MED3 Fort Chiswell. The Pioneer 1 Eastmont hosts the MED4 Grayson. And the MED2 Galax hosts the Pioneer 3 Perry.
2: Wow. All right. And I see the baseball, and I got the baseball one pulled up if y'all want to hear that one.
1: Well, you go ahead if you already got it. I was pulling it. I'll go get softball while you're going over it.
2: All right. So Pioneer 4 Perry at number 1 MED, Fort Chiswell. I don't think I need to list the districts here. Number 3, Giles at number 2, Bath. Number 3, Eastmont at number 2, Auburn. Number 4, Grayson at number 1, Narrows. And then the winners will play in the semifinals on Monday, June 1st.
1: Yeah. And and that's still a higher seed.
2: Yeah, yes. And championship Wednesday, June 3rd at Christiansburg High School.
1: Mm-hmm. Yeah, and soccer's the same way. Softball, Auburn hosts Highland. Perry McClure hosts George With. Eastmont hosts Grayson. And Giles hosts Nairs.
2: All right.
1: And then girls tennis is in a separate email. Now I got to find it.
2: Yeah, because it's actually 1 and 2A combined, right? And why do you look for that?
1: No. Boys is combined. Girls is still single.
2: Gotcha. And why do you look for that? Let me go ahead and say this. On August 24th, WNRV celebrated its 72nd year of serving the New River Valley and beyond. We first went on the air on August 24th in 1953, and 72 years later are still broadcasting from the same spot along the New River on Route 100 between Narrows and Parrisburg. 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
1: And we're back. And girls tennis, and actually, if I'm seeing this right, I got to check. Never mind. Looking at the wrong date.

0: Yeah, it's too small to read, but I think he's got the dates messed up. Anyway, we know who's going to play. On the 27th, which is Wednesday, Lane County gets a bye because Pioneer does not have enough to fill out. And that's a unique one. Giles was supposed to wrap around and play Bland. Galax has dropped out of the tournament, so Giles now becomes the four. So Bland gets a bye. Nares hosts Fort Chiswell. Eastmont hosts Giles. And why is it not letting me go down? And George With hosts Bath County. Okay. In the doubles tournament on the doubles team from Bland will host the doubles team from Nares, which is Freeman and Kirby.
1: So I guess in tennis you have team, individual, and doubles.
0: Yes. Right.
1: Okay. So in one sport you have an opportunity to be a state champion in three events.
0: Yes.
1: Sweet. And then in track you have the opportunity for up to six.
0: Next year it'll be up to six. Right now I guess it could be triple, long, high, discus, shot. I guess you could be eight.
1: Wow.
0: Because you can participate in all the field events right now and three running events. Next year, that's going to be limited to six.
2: Events total?
0: Or yes.
2: Three running and three field.
0: Well, it's still three running, but up to six. You can't go over three running. Mm-hmm. You can't go over six total.
2: Okay.
0: So you can still just do all field events.
2: Sure. And you could, there is a six field event, but nobody around here does.
0: Oh, yeah, actually, pole vault.
1: So,
0: forgot that one.
1: Yeah, so how many teams in the region do pole vault? Just the one?
2: Auburn's all I know.
1: Wow, so they automatically qualify.
0: It was actually supposed to be yesterday, and it got postponed. Let's see. I think they could enter with up to 30 points when the track meet starts, but I think they have, I put the results in for the districts. I think they have five girls and four boys at pole vault.
1: Wow. And so, I mean, I think I know the answer, but why has no other teams kind of brought that back?
0: Two things, safety and cost.
1: Gotcha.
0: Primarily safety.
1: Right, and that's what I figured.
0: But cost is also, you can throw that in. It's pretty expensive. It's been looked into, but safety's the main factor. You know, there's a big difference in finding somebody that can go up there and teach you to throw a shot put and find somebody to teach you to go over a bar at 12 foot high and possibly, you know, land safely.
1: Right, right. So not only safety, but I guess the reality of the times we're living in is liability. So safety and liability, which I guess they kind of go hand in hand, right?
0: Well, yeah. I mean, you know, liability. You got liability and safety in every sport, but I think, you know, with the pole vault, I think it's even higher. You know, could you get hit with a discus? Yeah. But there's safety measures there with the netting and that type of stuff.
1: Sure.
0: You know, the pole vault just, you know, it's fairly dangerous, especially if you get good at it, you know?
1: Yeah, you're right. You're right.
0: You know, some people look at it right now and some of the heights they're clearing to get points are the same as the high jump.
2: Or lower.
0: but, you know, if you actually got kids that are good at it, I mean, you can be getting up there at the state level. You're seeing clear kids at 15, 16 foot.
1: That's crazy. And, you know, I have no desire to do that. Now, would I when I was in high school? I don't know.
0: But with, you know, it's just several factors.
1: Right, because you actually have to have a, you got to have a special like place for that stick to go to, right?
0: Well, you got to have a, pole vault pit. Yes.
1: Yeah.
0: So you would actually have to add a runway somewhere. Then the pit, I know for a fact, I've looked them up. They're $12,000, $14,000,
1: $15,000
0: to be installed.
1: That's
0: plus, I didn't know this. The poles, you would have to have a variety of poles because it has the pole. What pole you use depends on how much you weigh
1: and the height you're going at.
0: They're all the same length, but they're built different.
1: Right.
0: So it's a pretty high expense. You know, when you got a Montgomery County's got, well, four schools, three that do it. And the way I understand it, they pretty much all use the same equipment and coach for the pole vault.
1: Makes sense.
0: You can divide it between three schools where, you know. But yeah, there's just a few that do pole vault.
1: Yeah. So is javelin even a thing anymore at any high school?
0: No, it is not right now. It's not a recognized sport in the state of Virginia. It is in other states. There's been talk of it. I don't see it coming back. But it is not a recognized sport in the state of Virginia.
1: Probably same as like the hammer throw. I know the hammer throw is big in college now. That's probably not a high school level sport.
0: No, I don't know that the hammer's in any state. It may be. I don't know. I do know the javelin still takes place in some states. And again, that one's kind of the same thing, except not really cost as much as facilities. You know, a lot of people say, well, you got the discus kick. Yeah, but a javelin, if you've ever seen that thrown, it's a lot different.
1: Right.
0: You actually have to have a runway. They go a lot farther. And the danger of a spear literally flying through the air on a high school campus.
1: Oh, yeah. And, you know, let's be honest, high school kids and spears, that's probably not the best combination.
0: Yeah. You know, you both coach high school kids also. you hand them a spear, it's hard to tell what'll happen.
1: Yeah. I mean, you'll get guys out there running, here, try to hit me. I'm going to go out here, try to hit me. I mean, I know some of our bunch, they would do that.
0: Yes.
1: Jeff, you probably got some the same way.
2: We got some that try to catch it.
1: Yeah. yes. Youth. Well, that's good, man. I'm glad that. Yeah, I can honestly say I'm glad that no one in the county does the pole vault. I mean, it's just, it's scary looking. I mean, you see them guys, you see, like you said, Steve, you got to make sure you got the right pole. I've seen videos of people getting ready to do it and the pole snaps. you know, they're 10, 12 feet up in the air, and they don't get to land on the cushion.
0: Yeah.
1: So,
0: you know, you watch it right now. and maybe there should be a minimum height. There is a standard that you have to meet, but you know, it's not very high. But, you know, maybe if you had like a minimum 10 foot that you had to do to get points, it would be looked on a little bit differently than it is right now. You know, everybody right now is looking at it and saying, well, I can do that and get points, which is kind of true. You know, being an AD that's went in and, well, I can tell you, fought against it, counting at the track, at the state track meet. You know, but I've fought through some things, and you know, that's one solution that I've had is make it a legitimate height to count.
1: Yeah, and you think about how tall a basketball goal is, and you want to be jumping over that.
0: Yeah, 10 foot, you know, 8 foot. I don't know. It needs to be higher than the high jump, though.
1: Yeah, yeah. Hey, guys, July 1st will mark the 19th anniversary of the current era of WNRV. On July 1st, 2007, Dennis and Gary brought WNRV on the air with a new bluegrass format. This put the station back under local operation again, and ever since, we've been hard at work keeping the road safe for bluegrass on the radio. And be sure to tune in to Speaking of Sports from 9 to 10 a.m. on Saturday mornings. We'll recap what went on this week and preview what's upcoming next week. And we will be taking Speaking of Sports on the road in 2 weeks. On Saturday, June 6th, we'll broadcast live on site from the Parrishburg Festival in the Park, which will be the 41st annual, guys. And this week on the New River Valley Jamboree, we'll have a set of bluegrass competition winners from the 2011 Henry Reed Memorial Fiddlers Convention in Glen Lynn, which was the 8th annual. The New River Valley Jamboree brings you great local live music on Saturdays from 3 to 4 p.m. And this year's Henry Reed Memorial Celebration will be held June 11th through 13th at Larry's Landing Campground on Lurich Road in Narrows. 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
0: Yeah. And we're back.
2: And we got, we were just finishing up with crack and discussion of pole vaulting and stuff. I kind of like to see it come back. I know we had it when I was in high school, Steve. I think you said your sophomore year was your last year.
0: Either my sophomore or freshman year was the last year. I can tell you the two last at Giles High School, Sean Muldoon was a year older than me, and Robert Frazier was in my grade. Mm-hmm. They were the last pole vaulters at Giles High School. So, yeah, it was my freshman or sophomore year. It wasn't me by any means. I'm not doing that.
1: What a cool trivia question, huh?
0: But, you know, the we were talking during the break, you know, the pits. Giles and Nares both had pits for it,
2: mm-hmm.
0: Which those are both gone now. Although I feel like, as I told Terry, I don't – they're probably not legal pits in today's standards, even if they were there.
6: Upgrades.
2: Did y'all have the big foam – like net and mat that you jumped into, or
0: yeah. It looks a lot like a high jump mat, except it comes back farther on each side. There's a little cut out in the middle that the pole goes into. Naturally, a little thicker than the pole, the high jump mat.
2: Mm-hmm.
1: All right, guys, I have to ask you a question, okay? And Steve, if you look at the notes in parentheses, I put something down there. I want you to see that before we get too far along in this. But so, speaking on Virginia Tech football, and I know, I already know how you guys are going to respond to this, but can the Hokies make the college football playoff in 2026?
0: Okay, I don't see your parentheses.
1: Go down, the second paragraph. Well, anyway.
0: Still don't see it, but okay. My first reaction without seeing it is somebody check Jerry's cup.
1: You see where it says ESPN, that highlighted paragraph?
0: You know, Terry, this is the thing, doing this virtually. You know, when we were in studio, we could always smell his cup when he got on these subjects.
1: But, yeah, if you look down at that next paragraph, at

0: State make the playoffs? Could Central Michigan make the playoffs?
1: Well, yeah.
0: The answer's yes. You know, it's a long shot. I do think the talent level is higher.
2: Oh, yeah.
0: The energy around the program is higher. We're in the ACC. Our chances are higher. If we were in the SEC, I would say no. We could not.
2: Fair.
0: If we were in the Big 12 or Big 10, Big 12, I would say yeah.
2: Yeah.
0: Big 10 could be a shot, but you know, I don't think the program's ready to be elite because the depth still isn't going to be there. Do we have 4 stars and 5 stars? Yeah. Now, I don't know if we have any fives. We got a bunch of fours, which I'm not into that stuff anyway. But to put it in perspective, we lose a four, we're probably putting a two in. In the SEC, they lose a five, they're putting another five in.
2: Sure.
0: So a lot of it's depth, and that just takes time to build that.
1: Right, and with that being said, you know, we, for the first time that I can remember, had a top 25 recruiting class.
0: Yeah, I mean, we're being talked about nationally,
1: right,
0: in the recruiting level, not just the ACC recruiting level. So, yeah, there's a shot.
1: Right. Now, again, this was not my thought to bring this up. I read an article that had this right here, and I kind of, you know, borrowed a lot from that article right here. But if you think about it, new coach, new outlook. It's my understanding that that ticket sales kind of went through the roof.
0: Yes.
1: So, I mean,
0: and you know,
3: a lot of people drinking Nicole.
0: Should we be a top 3 or 4 ACC team? Yes.
1: Yeah, I agree. So here was the rest of this article. ESPN, guys, recently named 10 college football teams that could make their first college football playoff this year. And, you know, it's funny. They say 2026. I guess they announce it in 26, but it's actually played mostly in 27, right? So, I mean, just the 26-27 season, maybe I should say. But of the top 10 teams that could make their first college football playoff, the Hokies were listed, or they came in at number 9. So I guess people are taking notice, which it's been a while since we've kind of had national prominence, and I don't know if that's the right words, but it's good to see. You know, I've heard people say college football and the ACC is better when Virginia Tech is relevant.
0: Yeah. You know, of course, you know, in 10 years we'll be in the playoffs.
3: Yeah, because everybody will be in.
0: Yeah.
1: Yep. Yep.
3: But you can take that 10 list, that list of 10,
1: yeah,
3: and you can multiply it by 10, and there'll be a lot of teams making their first. I mean, there's a lot of teams out there that could make their first playoff appearance because they haven't been there.
1: Right. So, yeah, it's a good list, but, yeah, it's a list of the leftovers, I guess you're saying.
3: Yeah.
1: But you know, I mean, like you said, Steve, the Hokies, they've got a lot more talent than they've had in quite a while. Just got to work on the depth part of it. And so the first half of the season probably isn't going to tell us a whole lot. But the second half, they'll have games at Clemson, at SMU.
0: Which, you know, 3 years ago.

0: Yeah, you look at that game at Clemson, you say we can't win that. You look at it now, yeah, we can win that.
1: Right.
0: You know, probably if you look roster-wise right now, there's two that you could probably say are above us. Miami.
1: Yeah.
0: And Florida State. Clemson's right there. So that's why I say we should be a top 3 to 4 team in the ACC.
1: Oh, yeah. Oh, yeah. So if
0: and, you know, football's a funny sport. You can win, you can lose anytime.
1: Oh, absolutely. But it is refreshing, like this guy puts in his article, it is refreshing to see Virginia Tech on these kinds of lists. So so that is cool. Now, again, I'm not drinking the Kool-Aid. I'm trying to just be cautiously optimistic, but also excited. And, you know, this does give Hokie fans hope and excitement about the season coming up. Now, if I may put a little bit of a negative spin on it, which I know you have a lot of to say about it, but the SMU game and the Miami games, two big games away, are on Friday nights.
0: Yeah, that's whatever.
1: Yeah, I know. I know. Friday nights are made for high school football. And
0: yeah. So, why do you destroy your theater programs? I don't quite get, but that's me.
1: Right. Well, no. I mean, you're speaking for a large majority. Right there, and we know the answer, right, Jeff? What, in one word, why do they do that?
2: Money.
1: Yep, money.
2: Here's my feeling on it, Steve, and I think you feel the same way. If Notre Dame and Tech was playing at Blacksburg, and not just because we have to go to those games, but if Nerds was playing Twin Valley and Giles was playing Montcalm, we'd still go to the Giles and Nerys games.
0: Oh, yeah.
2: Now, we might take our phones with us and glance at the score every now and then.
0: I mean, been there, done that. Was it Grayson County when Tech was playing UNC? Have been at Madison County scouting a game when Tech was playing UVA. That was on a Saturday. But, you know, there's a reason that the NFL and the NCAA have an agreement that the NFL doesn't play on Saturdays till college football's done. You don't kill your feeders.
1: Yeah. Agree. Guys, one quick last topic. NASCAR driver Kyle Busch passed away Thursday, 3 days before he was set to run the Coca-Cola 600 at Charlotte.
0: Yeah.
1: Man, I tell you what, I didn't realize this, but, you know, he won 234 races across NASCAR's three series. That's more than any driver in history.
0: A lot in the truck series.
1: Yeah, yeah.
0: You know, Rowdy has... A lot of people know him. You know, he was the face at one time. Now, I'm not going to compare him to Earnhardt, but he had that type of relationship with the fans, as in you either loved him or you hated him.
1: Yes.
0: You know, great driver. Kind of brought NASCAR back there for a little while. He was the face of it when NASCAR was starting to die off. So I think, you know, it's definitely a tragedy for NASCAR to see him pass away.
2: And let me say this, Steve. What has happened to NASCAR over the years that it has died out?
0: They started moving races around to different places and different times and different days of the week.
2: For what?
3: Money.
2: You'd think people would learn.
1: Yeah.
0: So,
1: Hey, one more cool fact about Bush here. In 2015 and 2019, he won the Cup Season Championships for Joe Gibbs yep. Racing. All right.
0: Yep. Yeah, and, you know, like I say, he was kind of the face of the franchise there for a while. Balling off a little bit here lately, but, you know, he was that fiery guy that NASCAR needs.
1: There you go.
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0: This has been the Speaking of Sports Show with Steve Wilson, Jeff Turner, and Jerry Hagerman. 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
3: Good morning, everyone. Rain, showers, thunderstorms for today, 65. Showers, thunderstorms, 55 tonight. Showers, thunderstorms, 75 tomorrow. And Memorial Day Monday, showers, thunderstorms, 75. Showers and thunderstorms, mid-70s Tuesday. And rain, showers, thunderstorms, Wednesday. High temperature in the mid-70s. More showers, more thunderstorms, Thursday, 75 degrees. I'm staff meteorologist Bill Jackman on the Virginia News Network.
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1: Giles County congratulates all the recent graduates in our area. 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

0: know what that la-di-di means, don't you?
1: Now, tell me.
0: That's hillbilly from C'est la vie.
1: Well, la-di-di.
0: Hey, where's Bobo at?
1: I ain't seen him around a few days. 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
0: Let's go find Bobo. 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

0: 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Be proud of how far you've come and keep believing in your dreams. Wishing you success, happiness, and the best of luck in all your tomorrows. Happy graduation.
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4: Weather.
5: Showers and thunderstorms with us this afternoon, 65. Showers, thunderstorms, 55 tonight. Tomorrow, rain, showers, thunderstorms, 75. Tomorrow night, more showers, thunderstorms, mid-50s. And Memorial Day Monday, rain, showers, thunderstorms, 75. Showers and thunderstorms Tuesday, 75. And more showers, more thunderstorms, midweek Wednesday, mid-70s. I'm staff meteorologist Bill Jackman on the
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4: A legal battle over a building in Southwest Virginia's Christianburg. Here's Thomas Cage.
5: Officials say the Christianburg Institute Alumni Association and the Christianburg Institute Incorporated are at odds over the Edgar A. Long Building. Both groups have spent decades preserving the black history of the New River Valley. The Roanoke Times reports the Alumni Association filed a motion to enforce documents showing the Christianburg Institute Incorporated is a subsidiary of the alumni group in an attempt to assert control. The future of the historic building and its preservation remains uncertain as the conflict continues. I'm Thomas Cage.
4: Petersburg police arrest a boy for bringing a weapon into Petersburg High School Friday morning. The school lockdown continuing until dismissal that afternoon. Nobody hurt and no threat to the community. The school confirms the gun was loaded but is not identifying discipline for the student. A sad holiday weekend for a Petersburg company. Co-workers at Browder's Towing mourning the death of their 51-year-old dispatcher, Shonda Henderson, in a West Virginia wreck. Co-worker Jerry Bradshaw tells CBS 6 she was
6: outgoing. So if you needed something done, you called Shonda and Shonda got it done. When she comes into a room, she usually would always lighten the room up.
4: West Virginia police say Henderson died Tuesday morning when a log truck crossed into her lane and a trailer full of logs overturned on her pickup. The West Virginia criminal investigation continues. A disruptive passenger forces a United Airlines flight out of Newark to divert to a Virginia area airport. The FAA says a passenger tried to open a door at 36,000 feet and the plane diverted to Dulles International about 8:30 p.m. Thursday. No reports of injury among the 145 passengers and six crew. Police took the passenger. I'm Charlie O'Brien.
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9: Showers and thunderstorms with us this afternoon, 65. Showers, thunderstorms, 55 tonight. Tomorrow, rain, showers, thunderstorms, 75. Tomorrow night, more showers, thunderstorms, mid-50s, and Memorial Day Monday, rain, showers, thunderstorms, 75. Showers and thunderstorms Tuesday, 75, and more showers, more thunderstorms, midweek Wednesday, mid-70s. I'm staff meteorologist Bill Jackwiman on the Virginia News Network.
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1: I'm Charlie O'Brien, GNN Sports. VCU is ending its first year paying players through revenue sharing with the NCAA and outside sources. Athletics Director Ed McLaughlin tells CBS 6 it ain't all roses.
2: It was really hard. It wasn't hard to spend it, I can tell you that, but you put the resources together and it's hard to do.
1: He says it means a men's basketball season with a budget around $5 million. Virginia hires Cody Gaugler as the new Deputy Athletic Director of External Operations. He comes from Boise State and fills the seat vacated by Tyler Jones. The Commanders will sponsor a high school girls' flag football league this fall. It's booming, and now it'll be a high school sport for five Hampton Roads cities. Liberty University is hosting a super regional baseball series this weekend in Lynchburg. Three games with East Texas Baptist. Game two today, first pitch, 11 a.m. I'm Charlie O'Brien with sports on the Virginia News Network.
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4: Showers and thunderstorms with us this afternoon, 65. Showers, thunderstorms, 55 tonight. Tomorrow, rain, showers, thunderstorms, 75. Tomorrow night, more showers, thunderstorms, mid-50s. And Memorial Day Monday, rain, showers, thunderstorms, 75. Showers and thunderstorms Tuesday, 75. And more showers, more thunderstorms, midweek Wednesday, mid-70s. I'm staff meteorologist Bill Jackwiman on the Virginia News Network.
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0: Good afternoon and welcome to Neurobiology Jamboree. I'm host Terry Reed, bringing the Jamboree from 3 to 4 on Saturdays, counting down to this year's Henry Reed Memorial Celebration, which will be June 11th through the 13th, down at Larry's Landing Campground in Narrows, right there on Lurich Road. Recently started with Full Fiddlers Convention, where we had featured bands on Friday night and individual band competitions on Saturday. And then for the last 4 years, I've kind of just done it as a weekend music get-together. Those up at Kairos Wilderness Resort in Glenland, this year we're going to be doing the same thing over down at the Larry's Landing Campground in Narrows. So what I'd like to do as we count down to this year's event is bring you some recordings from previous years when we had the full festival. We had a featured band for you last week, so this week we're going to bring you some bluegrass competition winners. This is from 2011, which is held down at Glenland Town Park. It's the 9th annual. Get started here with the bluegrass band winners. First place, Ramblin' Grass. In second place, Brian Goins and Vera Road.
1: Hi, judges and guys and girls and ladies and gents and children all over the world. And bugs. Yeah. Hey, don't taste too bad if you eat them quick. Contestant number 75, the bluegrass competition. Guys, get your hands together. Girls, yell and scream for Ramblin' Grass. Woo!

everybody out there, thank you for braving the heat today and the cold, and the not the cold, the but the rain tonight, and we hope that we worthy of your presence and stand. On behalf of Rick Kennedy and myself, Norman Hagerman, Chester Ball, and of course our good buddy Tim Mills, we're going to play a little bluegrass for you, one entitled This Morning at 9:00.

All right. Thank you so very much. We're going to do an old Carter Stanley song that goes back probably in the 50s and 60s. One entitled The Sweetest Love.

Hi, judges. This contestant number 67, Brian Goins in River Road.

That was actually an original tune that I wrote called River Road, just to let you all know. This next song we're going to do is an old standard here. We appreciate y'all letting us play here. I've had a good time here today, and this next song we're going to do is called Old Standard, called Little Girl in Tennessee.

0: Thank you.
1: Started off the Newer Valley Jamboree. Said Bluegrass Band winners. First place was Ramblin' Grass. Second, Brian Goins and River Road. Up next, the third place, which is State Line Bluegrass. And fourth place band is Another Pint.
2: All right, judges, contestants number 69, State Line. It's going to be Bluegrass Competition.

Thank y'all. We appreciate it. We'll let Rod tune his banjo here. We want to thank y'all for being out in the rain with us. Thank y'all very much. Hope y'all enjoyed your day.

All right, guys, this is contestants number 68, Bluegrass Competition. Another pint. Let's give them a round of applause.

But you cheated, dear, and that's a sin. So here I am, drunk again. I'm drunk.

0: 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Yeah. Say thank you.
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4: 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Coming to Mark Coe's little home here on the New River, Route 100 between Harrison and Parrishburg, this Memorial Day weekend. Just heard the third and fourth place Bluegrass Band winners, 2011, Henry Reed Fiddler's Convention. Third place was Stateline Bluegrass. Fourth place was Another Pint. Rest of the show, we bring you some individual winners. Get started here with first and second place individual. First place fiddle, Rebecca Bolt. First place guitar, Tim Mills. First place banjo, Tim Mills. First place mandolin, Daniel Smith. First place bass, Clay Ferguson. Second place fiddle, Lucy Cochran. Second place guitar, Rick Hall. Second place banjo, Sam Bolt. Second place mandolin, Rick Hall. And second place bass, Jeff Amundsen.
7: Number five, judges. This could be in what we call the bluegrass category, fiddle.

Y'all are being recorded live, by the way. If you want to scream and holler, that's fine, too. Terry won't mind that a bit. Bluegrass Banjo Competition right here, number 65.

0: 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It's going to be a bluegrass mandolin competition.
1: You don't have to get my name. 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

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Number 37.

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right, judges, contestant number 41. This right here is a bluegrass banjo competition. Number 41.

0: All right, judges, coming up next, contestant number 36. This will be on the Bluegrass Mandolin. The Bluegrass Mandolin competition. Everybody having a good time so far? I can't hear you very good up here. Number 36, Bluegrass Mandolin.
1: All right, I'm going to try another old-time fiddle tune called Whiskey Before Breakfast.

0: This could be the bass contest. We talking the doghouse, the big thing standing up on the floor. Bass contest number 12.
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0: That was our first batch of Bluegrass Individual winners, 2011 Henry Reed Fiddlers Convention. First place fiddle was Rebecca Bolt. First place guitar, Tim Mills. First place banjo, Tim Mills. First place mandolin, Daniel Smith. First place bass, Clay Ferguson. Second place fiddle, Lucy Cochran. Second place guitar, Rick Hall. Second place banjo, Sam Bolt. Second place mandolin, Rick Hall. Second place bass was Jeff Amundsen. Finish out here, the set of third through fifth place individual winners. Third place guitar, Cody Atkins. Third place banjo, Mark Maynard. Third place mandolin, Joseph McCheat. Fourth place guitar, Howie Dowdy. Fourth place mandolin, Howie Dowdy. Fifth place guitar, Tyler Jones. And fifth place mandolin, Clay Ferguson.
1: So next up, we got contestant number 7, moving right along. This will be for a bluegrass guitar competition.

right, judges. Contestant number 15, 1-5. 1-5. This will be for the bluegrass banjo competition. Bluegrass banjo. Number 15.

All right, judges, number 17, bluegrass mandolin player. Bluegrass mandolin number 17. When you're ready, brother. All right.

Alright, judges, contestant number 40, 4-0. It's going to be Bluegrass Mandolin competition. Bluegrass Mandolin, number 40.

right, judges, here we go. Contestant number 11. Contestant number 11. We're getting ready to go back to picking and grinning right here in Glenland, Virginia. So you guys get ready to sit down, settle up, and get some flat feet on. Bluegrass guitar, I'm sorry, number 11.

Alright, judges. This next will be a bluegrass mandolin competition. Contestant number 37. 3-7, bluegrass mandolin.

0: That was a set of third through fifth place individual competition winners, 2011 Henry Reed Fiddlers Convention. Third place guitar, Cody Atkins. Third place banjo, Mark Maynard. Third place guitar, Joseph Machete. Fourth place guitar, Howie Dowdy. Fourth place mandolin, Howie Dowdy. Fifth place guitar, Tyler Jones. And fifth place mandolin, Clay Ferguson. This week, Nuevo Valley Jamboree brought you some band and individual bluegrass competition winners. 2011 Henry Reed Memorial Fiddlers Convention was held down in Glenlyn. So it's the second weekend in June. We're counting down to this year's Henry Reed Memorial Celebration, which will be June 11th through the 13th at Larry's Landing Campground there on Lurch Road and Narrows. Since I brought you a set of competition winners this week, next week we're bringing in one of the featured bluegrass bands from a previous year. Well, thanks for listening to the Jamboree. Be sure to tune in next week. Enjoy the rest of your Memorial Day weekend.
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5: Showers, thunderstorms 55 tonight. Tomorrow, rain showers, thunderstorms 75. Tomorrow night, more showers, thunderstorms mid-50s. And Memorial Day Monday, rain showers, thunderstorms 75. Showers and thunderstorms Tuesday, 75. And more showers, more thunderstorms midweek Wednesday, mid-70s. I'm staff meteorologist Bill Jackman on the Virginia News Network.
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Yesterday, I turned the pages of an old book, a book I hadn't seen in many years. And inside, I found the rose that you had given, and on it fell an old man's tears. For a moment, it seemed to bloom again and return to the days of long ago. I remember the love that you had offered, but with scornful heart, I told you to go. My years since then ain't been happy. It's been all I can do just to pretend. And I found that while living was no answer, that all alone I must wait to meet the end. Once more, I'm now looking at your rose, the only thing I have that you once touched. As I take it from the pages, I see it crumble into dust.

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4: The pinch at the pump is pretty painful this holiday in Virginia. AAA says the statewide average for regular is up 6 cents in just one day to 4.43 Friday. Today it's down 2 cents to 4.41, but drivers tell CBS6 it's still amazing.
5: Who ever thought we'd see the day when a regular person would spend close to $100 just to fill up for a week?
6: Usually it takes me $25 to fill it up, but I'm at $35 to fill it up.
4: And rising diesel prices are pinching truckers and their companies. Virginia Trucking Association President Dale Bennett says diesel averages $5.52 a gallon. That raises the cost of everything they truck. Virginia Tech will relocate the remains of 61 people to clear a path for building two dorms. Most of the remains are those of alumni. That's causing dismay among the families. I'm Charlie O'Brien.
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7: WNRV Weather. Showers, thunderstorms, 55 tonight. Tomorrow, rain, showers, thunderstorms, 75. Tomorrow night, more showers, thunderstorms, mid-50s. And Memorial Day Monday, rain, showers, thunderstorms, 75. Showers and thunderstorms Tuesday, 75. And more showers, more thunderstorms, midweek Wednesday, mid-70s. I'm staff meteorologist Bill Jackman on the Virginia News Network.
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1: I'm Charlie O'Brien, GNN Sports. VCU is ending its first year paying players through revenue sharing with the NCAA and outside sources. Athletics Director Ed McLaughlin tells CBS 6 it ain't all roses.
2: It was really hard. It wasn't hard to spend it, I can tell you that, but you put the resources together and it's hard to do.
1: He says it means a men's basketball season with a budget around $5 million. Virginia hires Cody Gaugler as the new Deputy Athletic Director of External Operations. He comes from Boise State and fills the seat vacated by Tyler Jones. The Commanders will sponsor a high school girls flag football league this fall. It's booming, and now it'll be a high school sport for five Hampton Roads cities. Liberty University is hosting a super regional baseball series this weekend in Lynchburg. Three games with East Texas Baptist. Game two today, first pitch, 11 a.m. I'm Charlie O'Brien with sports on the Virginia News Network.
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3: Showers, thunderstorms 55 tonight. Tomorrow, rain showers, thunderstorms 75. Tomorrow night, more showers, thunderstorms mid-50s. And Memorial Day Monday, rain showers, thunderstorms 75. Showers and thunderstorms Tuesday, 75. And more showers, more thunderstorms midweek Wednesday, mid-70s. I'm staff meteorologist Bill Jackman on the Virginia News Network.
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0: Giles County congratulates all the recent graduates in our area. 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
4: A legal battle over a building in Southwest Virginia's Christianburg. Here's Thomas Cage.
5: Officials say the Christianburg Institute Alumni Association and the Christianburg Institute Incorporated are at odds over the Edgar A. Long Building. Both groups have spent decades preserving the black history of the New River Valley. The Roanoke Times reports the Alumni Association filed a motion to enforce documents showing the Christianburg Institute Incorporated is a subsidiary of the alumni group in an attempt to assert control. The future of the historic building and its preservation remains uncertain as the conflict continues. I'm Thomas Cage.
4: Petersburg police arrest a boy for bringing a weapon into Petersburg High School Friday morning. The school lockdown continuing until dismissal that afternoon. Nobody hurt and no threat to the community. The school confirms the gun was loaded but is not identifying discipline for the student. A sad holiday weekend for a Petersburg company. Co-workers at Browder's Towing mourning the death of their 51-year-old dispatcher, Shonda Henderson, in a West Virginia wreck. Co-worker Jerry Bradshaw tells CBS 6 she was
6: outgoing. So if you needed something done, you called Shonda and Shonda got it done. When she comes into a room, she would always lighten the room up.
4: West Virginia police say Henderson died Tuesday morning when a log truck crossed into her lane and a trailer full of logs overturned on her pickup. The West Virginia criminal investigation continues. A disruptive passenger forces a United Airlines flight out of Newark to divert to a Virginia area airport. The FAA says a passenger tried to open a door at 36,000 feet and the plane diverted to Dulles International about 8:30 p.m. Thursday. No reports of injury among the 145 passengers and six crew. Police took the passenger. I'm Charlie O'Brien.
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11: Showers, thunderstorms 55 tonight. Tomorrow, rain showers, thunderstorms 75. Tomorrow night, more showers, thunderstorms mid-50s. And Memorial Day Monday, rain showers, thunderstorms 75. Showers and thunderstorms Tuesday, 75, and more showers, more thunderstorms midweek Wednesday, mid-70s. I'm staff meteorologist Bill Jackwiman on the Virginia News Network.
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4: Showers, thunderstorms 55 tonight. Tomorrow, rain, showers, thunderstorms 75. Tomorrow night, more showers, thunderstorms mid-50s. And Memorial Day Monday, rain, showers, thunderstorms 75. Showers and thunderstorms Tuesday, 75, and more showers, more thunderstorms midweek Wednesday, mid-70s. I'm staff meteorologist Bill Jackwiman on the Virginia News Network.
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4: 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Listen. You can't see it either. 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Spoiled leftovers can make you very sick or worse. 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
5: Weather.
6: Showers, thunderstorms 55 tonight. Tomorrow, rain, showers, thunderstorms 75. Tomorrow night, more showers, thunderstorms, mid-50s, and Memorial Day Monday, rain, showers, thunderstorms, 75. Showers and thunderstorms Tuesday, 75, and more showers, more thunderstorms, midweek Wednesday, mid-70s. I'm staff meteorologist Bill Jackwiman on the Virginia News Network.
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1: WNRV Radio, the way bluegrass was meant to be.